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0: 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It's Cam here as we now spend a couple of minutes just getting you thinking.
1: Something to think about.
2: Wow, I never thought of it like that.
0: All right, our daily thought. Let's dive into this quote. It says, "My voice matters in every room I walk into." I caught this over my social media over the weekend. And when I first heard it, there was part of me that agreed immediately. But then, if I'm honest, there was another part of me that quietly pushed back. Because there's a lot of rooms where I haven't felt like my voice mattered at all. And maybe you felt the same. You've been in a meeting where everyone seems smarter than you. Or in a friendship group where you spoke up and no one really responded. Or in a family conversation where it felt easier to just stay silent rather than risk being misunderstood. So what does it actually mean to believe that your voice matters? Let's dive into this today. I don't think it means believing that you're always the smartest person in the room or that everyone should listen to you. It means accepting that your perspective, experiences, questions, and observations have value simply because they're yours. And sometimes the most important contribution isn't a brilliant answer. It's asking the question that everyone else was afraid to ask. I mean, I think a lot of us spend our lives editing ourselves before we've even spoken. Is this worth saying? Will I sound silly? Does anybody care what I think? And the longer that we stay silent, the more that you start believing that silence actually reflects your worth. But maybe this quote is less about confidence and more about permission. Permission to participate, permission to contribute, permission to take up a little space. Because truth is, every room that you're in is made up of people who are also wondering if they belong there. And sometimes finding your voice isn't about being certain that you're important. It's about deciding that uncertainty doesn't get to make the decision for you. So think about it. It's worth pondering. Your voice matters in every room that you walk into. That's our daily thought.
3: One way.
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0: Still to come on the daily, some news from Stephen Curtis Chapman on a Canadian TV show alongside his wife. He revealed that losing one of his children tragically actually changed everything about his marriage. We'll dig in and tell you a little bit more about that at the news desk. But first, let's introduce you to our artist of the week.
1: So how's it going out there? Acting like you ain't scared.
0: All right, his name is Ben Fuller. And he is on the cover of this month's edition of CCM Magazine. He has also just released a brand new live album just over the last couple of weeks. Now, to understand how crazy it is that Ben is even making Christian music in the first place, we've got to first understand a little bit more about his story and where he's come from over these next couple of minutes. Now, I will just put a little ears warning on what you're about to hear. Some of the themes that Ben talks about in his testimony are a little heavy.
2: Home was a small town called Perkinsville, Vermont. I was a troubled kid inside. I hit a lot of things. I didn't have a lot of people to open up to. I was always somebody that everybody loved and everybody liked, and I was a popular kid in school and dated beautiful girls, and I was on the outside it all looked good. I captained the football team, all those things, but on the inside I was a giant wreck. My father and I had a tough relationship, and he just, and only in the sense that I just had a hard time relaying love, I think. And so I had a hard time receiving that. And I would take those things and internalize them. So at a young age, 18, 19 years old, I had found out about cocaine. And so I went on a giant 15-year using bend. I didn't grow up in church. My family, we went to church for funerals and weddings. I learned to play guitar in college, and that was kind of became an outlet for me. I moved down here in the fall of 2018 and for country music, and I was drinking heavily, out of control, drinking and driving a lot, still using, still taking advantage of women, and just it all just led up to so many different things. And I had a family, believe it or not. God had sent a family from Vermont a year and a half ahead of me to be down here to earn my trust, to then invite me to church in the fall winter of 2019. And I walked in to Church of the City in Franklin, Tennessee here. I'll never forget, Chris McClarney, John Reddick were leading worship. All of my hope is in the name of Jesus. And I had all I could do to not fall on my knees. I have a song called Other Plans, which isn't released yet, but I hope to. And it talks about my brush with suicide when I was 16 years old. And I'd been in some of those lowest, darkest places. And He allowed me to open up and finally share with everybody about all those things that had been burdening me for so many years.

0: I lost my best friend in 2017 to a heroin overdose, and it was one of the hardest things to get over and one of the hardest things to cope with, to know that it could have been me. And he laid it on my heart that it's my job to tell his story and mine, and just let people know that there is hope, that there's always hope, and it's in Jesus. And I never thought in a million years I would say that out loud.
1: 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We're about to play a song in just a sec called Black Sheep. More from your artist of the week, Ben Fuller, after this at The Daily.

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0: Next on The Daily, on a Canadian TV show, a legend and icon, Stephen Curtis Chapman, has talked about how losing his daughter tragically actually reshaped his entire marriage with Mary Beth. More on that after your first look at our Artist of the Week, Ben Fuller.
1: So how's it going out there? Acting like you ain't scared. How's that hard?
0: Is our Artist of the Week. He is the cover story on this month's edition of CCM Magazine. He's just dropped a brand new live album as well over the last couple of weeks. In fact, the live version of this first song that we're going to play called Black Sheep, I think, is even better. It is so just hairs on the back of your neck type stuff. Unbelievable performance. But at a live show, Ben gave a really great introduction to what this song Black Sheep is all about.
2: So what about the one that's running away? What about the tough guy that's tattooed and still drinking and smoking and swearing and running on, right? And not really sure. And he's too good for this church thing. And he's too good for Jesus. And he doesn't want anything to do with it. What about him? You know? And that was me. And I didn't even know it. But maybe you know somebody who you've invited to church and they keep turning you down. Maybe you know somebody who's a family member who just keeps running away and you're not really sure how to pull them in. Fix your eyes upon the Lord. Fix your eyes on Jesus and watch them watch you. And so I wanted to write a song to the black sheep, to the one who's running. And he's going to get tired of running one day.
0: Such a great reminder. Your Artist of the Week, Ben Fuller. This is Black Sheep at The Daily.
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1: I like to get the daily news.
0: All right, Stephen Curtis Chapman has revealed that when he lost one of his children, it changed everything about his marriage. Alongside his wife, Mary Beth, he's appeared on a Canadian TV show called 100 Huntley Street. And the Chapmans reflected on how the devastating loss of their 5-year-old daughter, Maria, reshaped not only their family, but also their relationship with one another, and why they believe surviving that season together became one of the greatest testimonies of God's goodness. Mary Beth shared, "Grief radically did a number on us and changed us. But rather than allowing those changes to drive us apart, the Chapmans said that they had to learn to extend grace to one another as they navigated seasons that neither could have prepared for." Now, it's a pretty emotional conversation, as you can imagine, and it's offered a rare glimpse behind one of Christian music's most admired marriages. Now, Stephen acknowledged that after more than 40 years together, the couple has experienced mountains higher than we could have imagined, as well as, in his words, valleys deeper than we could have imagined. Yet, looking back, he says every battle scar tells the same story. Staying together was worth it.
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0: One Way News.
1: I'm Alan Baskin. Auction clearance data has shown Australia's property market continues to stagnate. Lee Harrison has the story.
2: There's been a slight improvement in Sydney's auction clearance rates, rising above 50% after last week's low of 47.3. Across the harbour city, 562 homes were auctioned. That's 18% down on this time last year. But for the third week in a row, the national rate sits just below 50% of the 1,400 total auctions. Lee Harrison, Air News.
1: Some experts say recent H5N1 bird flu cases detected across Australia are not cause for alarm. Sydney University's Wildlife Health Director, Annabelle Olson, says authorities are prepared for any outbreak.
3: These are isolated cases. There's no evidence that this disease has actually occurred in Australia on the mainland. And at this stage, with good biosecurity, I think we can manage to keep ourselves H5 flu free.
1: There are now 6 confirmed cases across Australia. The Prime Minister has issued a one-line statement unequivocally apologising for taking part in a word game of shag, marry or date. Anthony Albanese says he would do all 3 with Kylie Minogue and then proceeded to discuss his sex life with a podcaster. The remark has prompted condemnation from women's groups and some female politicians. His colleague, Tanya Plibersek, has tried to deflect the issue in an interview on 7.
4: If what the Prime Minister is saying is that he's a fan of Kylie Minogue, I guess that puts him in a group truly, with millions of other Australians, including me. I'm a big fan of Kylie's as well.
5: Would you play the shag, marry, date game?
4: Yeah. No one's asked me that question any time recently, I can tell you that.
1: Australia's Minister for Defence Industry, Pat Conroy, will travel to Turkey this week to represent Australia at the NATO Leaders Summit. The minister's expected to address the summit while holding bilateral meetings over the 2-day event. There's a $100 million campaign underway to get Catherine Bunnell Pegg, the 2026 Australian of the Year, into space. The federal government is reportedly weighing up whether to back her trip to the International Space Station, but money is proving an issue. A number of prominent Australians are now on board, proposing a mix of crowdfunding, industry backing, and government support. Researchers are hopeful a new imaging test could unlock life-saving surgery in an aggressive cancer with the lowest survival rate. The PET scan tracer outperformed standard tests in detecting pancreatic cancer, providing a better snapshot of tumour cells and their spread. Associate Professor David Wong says it was able to pick up extra lesions in 3 out of 10 patients, which standard scans missed entirely.
6: Pancreatic cancer, it's got a very high mortality rate. It's diagnosed late. If you select the patients wrongly, so the surgical outcome will be poor.
1: 8 people have been rescued from a seaplane that landed in New York City's East River. Authorities say the aircraft struck a wave during a hard landing, causing it to partially capsize and a wing strut to snap. This is Air News. Naomi Osaka has eliminated world number one Aryna Sabalenka from Wimbledon, beating her in straight sets. The victory takes Osaka into the quarterfinals for the first time.
7: I think it was a really fun match. I'm really grateful. Even if I lost, I would still think it was a great match. But, you know, for me, this court is so special. This is the first match I've won on this court, so...
1: Mitch Moses has declared the Blues don't fear facing a sold-out Suncorp Stadium during the NRL State of Origin decider. The New South Wales side is now in Brisbane ahead of Wednesday's clash. The Parramatta halfback says they'll thrive off a fired-up Queensland crowd.
8: I kind of enjoy playing there, you know what I mean? It's a great stadium. It's a real hostile environment. You enjoy those games as a competitor, as a rugby league player. I guess you want to be playing in those big games.
1: In AFL, St Kilda coach Ross Lyon hasn't shed any more light on Friday night's dinner with Lachie Neal. The Lions star met with multiple clubs over the weekend as he weighs up his future. Australia has won the 2020 Women's World Cup with a 7-wicket victory over England, and Oscar Piastri has finished 11th at the British Grand Prix, the race won by Charles Leclerc. Australian Independent Radio News.
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9: Hey, welcome to the show. Happy Monday. My name's Cam and this is The Daily. We are Messengers. The new album's dropping September called Halfway Home. They've just started making a little bit of noise online about another one of the songs from it. It is unreleased at this point. It's called Room For You. I'm going to give you a little sneak peek. Listen to it at the news desk very soon. And a little wander down memory lane. We're going to revisit a song that topped the chart this week 19 years ago on the 6th of July. And we're going to revisit a moment that had me laughing when the band's lead singer most recently joined us here on the show. But next, some Monday motivation. I'm going to spend a couple of minutes talking about your health and talking about your well-being. If you've ever found yourself, and look, I'll put my hand up and be honest here, I've done this too. Flicked around on social media and you've instantly felt like you're failing at whatever you're trying to achieve for your health. I mean, you can look at these perfect bodies online. You can look at all of the unbelievable physical achievements with marathons and Hyroxes and all these things. It can really easily make you feel like you're failing. We've got to reset our perspective about that. And we're going to talk about this next at The Daily.
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Are you tuned into The Daily? It's Cam here. As right now, it's time for a little bit of Monday motivation. I like to move it, move it. I like to move it, move it. I like to move it, move it. You like to move it. All right, so for the next couple of minutes, we're going to have a chat about your health. We're going to have a talk about your well-being, as well as doing the show. I'm a personal trainer, and so conversations in this space, I'm here for it. Absolutely. And I want to talk about social media today, because it's so easy to flick on and all of a sudden kind of feel bad about yourself because you don't look the same way that all these people do, or you're not trying to achieve the same things that those people are. Social media has turned fitness into a competition that nobody signed up for. So let me de-influence you. It's got people believing that if you're not getting shredded or doing a high rocks, running marathons or chasing a six-pack, that you're failing. Well, that is just not true. You are not failing. You're comparing yourself against people who have never walked a day in your shoes. I mean, if you start running, people ask what you're training for or what your 10K time trial is. Who cares? Run to improve your fitness. Get out in the fresh air and feel alive. If you start eating well, people ask if you're on a diet. Well, maybe you're not. You're just choosing to prioritize your health and fuel a body that you actually want to live in. If you lift weights regularly, people assume that you want to look like a bodybuilder. The majority of us don't. We want to not feel out of shape. We want to keep up with our kids without getting winded or out of breath. We want to

0: look in the mirror and not feel like we've aged 10 years overnight. We just want to feel like ourselves again. We see everyone's Hyroxes times. We see their 10K PBs, the podiums and the finish lines, like they're the only measure of what a fit person looks like. Now, I'm not going to lie, it's impressive. But you know what's more impressive? The mum who couldn't run to the end of the street 6 months ago and just ran 5K without stopping. Or how about the dad who lost 20 kilos and has kept it off for a couple of years? The 50-year-old who just did their first pull-up. The person who showed up to the gym every morning before work for a year when nobody was watching. These are the real wins that we should be applauding more. Look, being shredded doesn't mean that you're fit. It just means you look a certain way. The person who can't see their abs but can hike for 15Ks, lift twice their body weight and keep up with their kids, I mean, that's fit. Real fitness isn't a look. It's not a time or a placing in an event. It's what your body can do. It's how you feel at the end of the day. It's whether you're still here and capable at 60, 70, 80. And social media can never measure that. So stop competing in a race that you never entered. Train for your life, for your reasons, and not to impress a bunch of random strangers online. That's the Monday Motivation.
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0: perfectly.
1: Still to come on The Daily, we are messengers. They've released a handful of songs from their forthcoming album. Which one's your favourite so far? Faith Hope Love, Halfway Home, or maybe the new one, Lay It All On You? Well, the band has just started making a little bit of noise online about another unreleased song. This one's called Room For You. We're going to hear a little bit more about what lead singer Darren Mulligan has had to say about this track. We'll give you a little bit of a sneak peek. Listen to it at the news desk in just a sec. Before we do, we've got a hit rewind with a track that topped the Billboard chart this week almost two decades ago in 2007. In fact, when we last had this band on the show, we were speaking about their minimal interactions that they've had with people in Australia. In fact, their experience has been pretty much just Joel and Luke from For King and Country. All right, more on this next at The Daily.
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0: Has faith or religion shaped your life in some way? Maybe it's your beliefs today, or the values you were raised with, or the community you've stayed connected to. When the census asks what religion you identify with, it's worth thinking beyond just a label. It can also reflect the people, experiences, and communities that have shaped your life. So, this August, take a moment. If Christianity is part of your story, record it.
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0: Still to come on the daily, you first listen to an unreleased track from We Are Messengers. It's another look at their forthcoming album, Halfway Home. Before we get into it at the news desk, let's hit rewind.
1: Are you telling me you built a time machine?
0: All right, little wander down memory lane. This next song that we've dug out of the vault for you today. Topped the Billboard chart this week on the 6th of July, all the way back in 2007. Nearly 20 years ago, 19 to be precise, from the band Big Daddy Weave. Now, the last time that lead singer Mike Weaver joined us on the show, we were talking about his interactions with Australia, which pretty much had just been through Joel and Luke from For King and Country.
2: It blows my mind. Like, how can that even happen? You know what I mean? Yeah. You see guys like Joel and Luke, and they're like these really cool guys. You know what I mean? It's like, in we're Big Daddy Weave. Like, cool has never really been in our repertoire. You know what I mean? It's like, with a name like Big Daddy Weave, what even is that? That shows like you don't even have... But yeah, no, it's such a blessing. Mm. Such a blessing even to be talking with you right now. It's crazy to think about. I told my kids, well, I got this thing at 6:30. What do you mean? Because they know usually, you know, media stuff happens in the morning here for us. And it's like, but it's at night this time. Like, well, I'm talking with a new friend from Australia. And they're like, man, that's pretty cool, Dad.
0: They're like, all right.
2: We still got it a little bit or something.
0: He's a good guy. Mike Weaver from Big Daddy Weave. This week, 19 years ago, their song Every Time I Breathe topped the Billboard chart. We've dug it out of the vault and playing it now as your daily flashback.

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0: Hey, you tuned into The Daily. It's Cam here. Before we wrap things up, excited to give you a little sneak peek at this. Let's get over to the news desk.
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0: All right, We Are Messengers have started teasing another brand new song from their forthcoming new album, Halfway Home. I'm only halfway. This new song that they've started talking about is called Room For You. Lead singer Darren Mulligan has said, "Have you ever asked yourself, is there room for someone like me? Well, I've got good news for you," he says. Here's a little taste of the song. If you knew-

That's it. It's called Room For You. It's now the fourth taste of the album Halfway Home, the highly anticipated new project from We Are Messengers that's set to drop on September 18. When the

0: you tuned into The Daily, and we're done. We are wrapping things up, my friends. We're going to look again tomorrow at your Artist of the Week, Ben Fuller.
1: So how's it going out there? Acting like you ain't scared.
0: He's the cover story this month on CCM Magazine. He's just dropped a brand new live album just a couple of weeks ago, and we are going to continue to highlight his incredible vulnerability, and he's just real. He's just raw when it comes to his approach to music, which is something you don't see every day in Christian music these days. As well as that, Sharon Witt, our parenting expert, is going to swing through the studio. We've got some more great advice for you on the way tomorrow at The Daily.
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1: This is Air News Canberra. Good morning, I'm Steve Barker. A 23-year-old Duffy man has been charged after allegedly stealing a vehicle in Hawker before leading police on a pursuit through Canberra. On Friday night, a white Volkswagen Golf hatchback was stolen, police alleging the vehicle owner confronted two people inside it before it was driven away. The owner sustained injuries to his leg, hands and head and lost consciousness. He was treated at the scene by paramedics before being transported to hospital. Later, police located the vehicle in Belconnen and followed it for a short period of time. They say the driver accelerated, a pursuit entailed, and the vehicle allegedly drove at excessive speeds through a number of Canberra suburbs. It was later stopped by police using a tyre deflation device. Meanwhile, police are throwing the book at a driver who tried to escape police during a random breath test in Murrum Bateman. Inspector Dave Cowell says the motorist was eventually charged with multiple offences.
2: Police stopped a driver for RBT. They were speaking with the driver when he led the scene. He was pursued by police and reached speeds of over 80 kilometres an hour in the 50 kilometre zone before he's abandoned that vehicle, and he's taken off by a foot across multiple properties and he was chased by police. A 28-year-old man was eventually arrested by police, and it turned out he's a foreign national of Tonga. He's a disqualified driver till 2029, and at that time he's unlawfully in Australia.
1: The federal opposition is accusing the government of ripping money out of family budgets after energy bills soared despite promises of relief. Data shows Australian households have been hit with a combined $23 billion in extra electricity costs over the past 4 years. Coalition MPs say the extra expenses are a breach of Labor's election promises. Meanwhile, Energy Minister Chris Bowen has given his weekly update on the nation's fuel reserves. Australia currently has 41 days' worth of petrol, 38 days of diesel and 34 days of jet fuel. Mr Bowen says the country's healthy fuel stocks amid the Middle East conflict is evidence a calm approach to supply is working.
3: While the instability and uncertainty continues internationally, what also continues is Australia's fuel security in the face of this very big international challenge. It's been government and business working together so closely. While others called for rationing or said rationing was inevitable, the government had the view that a calm approach would see Australia through.
1: A team from the University of Canberra is restoring an old radio telescope for a new era of stargazing. Sarah Patterson has this report.
4: The 10-metre-high telescope has sat unused for decades. Built in the 1980s by American company Scientific Atlanta, the telescope used to be located in national parkland around 50 kilometres from the capital, but in more recent years was moved to the University of Canberra campus. As Region Canberra reports, Associate Professor Alison Wayne has been heading up regular working bees to return the telescope to working order and find a new use for it. Sarah Patterson, Air News.
1: Now to air sport. Cam Myers has broken the Australian and Oceania area record in the Bowman's Men's Mile at the Eugene Diamond League in the United States. The ACT star set a new benchmark of 3 minutes, 46 seconds. The 20-year-old is now setting his sights on winning gold at the Glasgow Commonwealth Games. And the Wallabies are hopeful Ryan Lonergan will be fit to face France. The ACT Brumbies scrum half underwent a precautionary scan on his throat in the hours following the weekend just gone's loss to Ireland, 33-31. It's Monday the 6th. I'm Steve Barker. This is Air News Canberra.
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1: As parents, we often wait for the big talk. But when it comes to teaching our kids about their bodies and safety, it isn't one single event. It's a series of small, natural conversations. Hi, I'm Brett Ryan for Focus on the Family Australia. The key is to start early. Use correct names for body parts from the beginning. When we use real words, we give our children the language they need to speak up if something feels wrong. It's about more than just biology. It's about body safety. Teach them that their body belongs to them and they have the right to say no to unwanted touch, even from people they know. If they ask a tricky question, don't panic. If you don't know the answer, just say, "Let's find out together." By being open and relaxed, you become their go-to person for the years to come. You don't need to be an expert, you just need to be available. For more tips on starting the conversation, including a free e-booklet, go to families.org.au.

0: Yes, I do. Faith Bites with Dr. Hilary Moroney. Bite-sized Bible wisdom to nourish your faith.
1: Hello, this is Hilary with Faith Bites. And we're going to talk today about the idea of patience of hope. This is what Paul was exhorting the people of Thessalonica. He noticed in them and he said, well done. And beloved, I don't know about you, this is probably not one of my great strengths. And I'm asking the Lord, probably a dangerous prayer, but I want to grow more like Jesus. And he is so patient with us. And you know, I've come to understand there's something wonderful about this idea of patience of hope. Sometimes we become very impatient when we actually feel quite hopeless. And we just feel it's all too hard or it's not going to work and we don't know what to do. And we can go spiraling down into a very negative place, which isn't helpful. Whereas this idea of being patient in hope, there must be in that a good expected outcome. So we can have the idea, well, maybe there's a little glitch. Maybe there's a bit of a delay. Maybe there's actually something else that needs to happen till the desired outcome comes into alignment. And we can be patient. We can be patient with ourselves. We can be patient with others. We can be patient in situations. If we trust that we have a good Lord Jesus Christ, our Lord and Savior, who actually holds us, who's actually got all things in his hands, and all we need to do is pray and ask him to help us work it out. And if there's some enemy opposition going on, he'll show us what to do. We can stand on the word of God. But this quality of hope is so vital to our precious faith. Because if we've got this hope that's deep in our heart, in the Lord Jesus, and not actually in ourselves, then we can actually endure all sorts of opposition and all sorts of difficulties. And so many of the Psalms speak about, and particularly David said this, didn't he? Put your hope in the Lord. Put your hope in God. If we put our hope in people, we are bound to be disappointed, we're told in Jeremiah 17. And actually, we end up like that salt bush in a barren land, which is not a good plan. So let us grow in the patience of hope. We're told in that Jeremiah 17 passage that those who put their hope and the trust in the Lord, they'd be like that flourishing tree with roots that go down into the rivers of living water. There's always a source of life we can draw on. And we'll be fruitful and we'll be abounding in the good works and the grace that the Lord Jesus wants to flow through us. And so this is my prayer for you, for all of us today, is that we can abound in patience and in our hope in the Lord Jesus Christ, who never disappoints us, but sheds his love abroad into our heart by his Holy Spirit. I bless you with this in Jesus' name. Amen.

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Lately, I've been re-listening to Human, the 2008 song by The Killers. This song was voted best song of 2008 by readers of Rolling Stone. The song's chorus goes like this: are we human or are we dancer? This is the question that haunts all of us. Are we merely human, just a species of life, or are we more? Can we also be dancer? People who dance, imagine, dream, hope, create, and play. We know that the answer must be we are dancer. But how can this be if we're only atoms and molecules? The answer is that we are more than atoms and molecules. We are more than the sum of our parts. We are also spirit. We've been created in the image of God, and God himself is dancer. And God has made us to be dancers who find greatest joy when we dance our dance with God. So the next time you dance like you just don't care, know that it's only because there's a God who cares for you. G'day, I'm Sam Chan with God in 60 seconds. For more space to think and talk about God, go to thirdspace.org.

That was Tekoa, local Australian outfit, with Matthew Six. You're listening to One Way Afternoons. I'm Neville. Now, a quick look at our One Way FM notice board. Coming up on Saturday, the 18th of July, is the CEIS Christian Crime and Train Book Fair. So it's CEIS, a Christian Education in Schools, and they're a Ministry of Scripture Union. So they're having their first Christian book fair, and it's going to be held on Saturday, the 18th of July, to raise funds for their ministry. So thousands of Christian books, plus some personal crime and train collections, will be for sale.

The entry is by gold coin donation, anywhere between 9 a.m. and 4 p.m. at St. Andrew's Church Hall, number 1 State Circle in Forest. There are light refreshments available there. So books can be donated by the end of June, which has already passed. So hopefully they've got lots of books. So coming up Saturday, the 18th of July at St. Andrew's Church Hall, the CEIS Christian Book Fair. Next is Madeline Ray, and this is called Noah Noah.

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That was December Radio with Love Found Me. You're listening to One My Afternoons. I'm Neville. It's Monday, the 6th of July. It's World Rural Development Day. And farms feed the world, but the people behind them often go unseen. World Rural Development Day brings their daily challenges into focus. It highlights the workers who grow food, raise animals, and keep rural life moving. It began back in 2024 when the United Nations General Assembly adopted a resolution to have World Rural Development Day on this day every year. So for all the people out there, whether you're on a tractor, whether you're following some sheep or some cattle along, I hope you have a great day, and we really appreciate all the work that you do in our countryside, providing food for everybody else. Next is Cochrane & Co. This is called Money Can't Buy.

things that crumble into rust, that fade into the dust. I bought the lie that someday I would finally have enough.

Jamie McDonald with Ain't No Way. You're listening to One Way FM. I'm Neville, and I've got some faith news now, courtesy of Mission Network News. As families in Venezuela grapple with loss a week after two massive earthquakes, the United Nations has ordered 10,000 body bags for Venezuela. Annabelle Torreblia with Transworld Radio says that in hard-hit La Guaira state, almost every family had lost somebody. She told Mission Network News, everybody's either mourning or hopeful that they can find their family alive. At least 24 nations have sent help to Venezuela, but the response can't match the magnitude of the destruction, and the mission is increasingly grim. Looters have added another layer of chaos. TWR's partner, RTM Venezuela, is sending aid and gospel resources in collaboration with local churches. Despite damage to their office in the quakes, the radio team is producing special programs, broadcasting gospel hope and day-by-day information. It must be pretty grim having so many things destroyed and so many deaths in families in Venezuela. So remember them in your prayers. It's really important. There are a lot of Christians there affected as well. Next is Joshua Michael. This is called Let the Light In.

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1: 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I just wanted to say a massive thank you to everybody who contributed to our appeal. 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

Let it be a hallelujah from Lauren Daigle. You're listening to One Way Afternoons. Now, Lauren Daigle is a American contemporary Christian music singer and songwriter. She's won 2 Grammy Awards and has won 12 Dove Awards, 6 Billboard Music Awards, 4 American Music Awards, and has had 4 number one singles on both the Billboard Christian Airplay and Hot Christian Songs charts. So she's made quite a lot of music, and she has a good record as a wonderful singer. Next is Forrest Frank. This is called OK.

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1: Not long ago, my family and I moved from a three-bedroom house to an apartment. After 17 years in living in one place, the amount of stuff we had accumulated was unbelievable. Much of it ended up at the tip. We live in a society in which we have rejected the spiritual and embraced the material. Although many now call themselves atheists, all they've done really is to replace one God with another. A God who we can see and touch and count, a material God, our stuff. After all, our God is whomever we make the center of our lives, whatever we live for and what we die for. And this is precisely what the Apostle Paul described when he wrote, "They exchanged the truth of God for a lie and worshipped and served created things rather than the Creator." Remember, your stuff is going to burn up and disappear, but God, His forever.
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That was Owl City with Good Time. You're listening to One Way Afternoons. It's Monday the 6th of July. I'm Neville. My next track is from local Australian artist Taryn Stokes, and she is an Australian singer-songwriter. She won the 12th season of The Voice in Australia back in 2023, where she received a prize and also a record label deal. Great singer, and here she is with Hold You.

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6: Yes, it's Monday afternoon, the 6th of July. I'm Neville with you this afternoon, and I've got some time for some science news. Now, this is from the ABC Science News website. You've heard about the varroa mite that's causing all sorts of havoc in our bee populations in Australia. It's in five states and territories. It's not very good for the European honeybee. Well, in Queensland, they're developing some possible weapons against this varroa mite. So the Queensland government has provided some money to support two research projects that are developing potential weapons against this mite. One project is exploring the use of spider venom peptides, and the other is looking at gene disruptors. So they hope to have treatments available in the next few years. So that's great news, and we hope that they can come through with that, because we really need our bees, keeps our plants pollinating, and we love our local Australian honey. Next is Nathan Tasker, local Australian artist. This one's called Never Too Far Gone.

0: 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I just want to say thank you so much for your support. 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Thank you for tuning in, because without you, we can't do what we do.
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2: 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Christians don't believe you earn God's favour. This is not a transaction. God does not do a deal that if you perform to standards A and B, God will deliver X and Y. But there is a danger here. God's grace should not be confused with approval. Just because God extends grace, unmerited favour, does not mean God approves of all of our behaviour. Jesus' interaction with the woman caught in the act of adultery is instructive. He does not condemn her, but neither does he approve her behaviour. His words were, "Go and leave your life of sin." Jesus says those words to all of us.
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We live in a world addicted to grand gestures. Social media loves it. The dramatic donation, the public apology, the grand act of kindness. But behind the spotlight, it's the small, quiet choices that matter most. The truth is, obedience doesn't trend, it transforms. Hi, I'm Bernie Diamond, and welcome again to Fresh. So imagine that a young man saves for months to buy his mother a beautiful gift. But when he gives it to her, she smiles and says, "What I really wanted was for you to spend some time with me." He gave her something costly, but he missed the one thing her heart longed for. Isn't that how we can be with God sometimes? 1 Samuel chapter 15, verse 22. But Samuel answered, "Which pleases the Lord more, burnt offerings and sacrifices, or obeying his commands? It's better to obey the Lord than to offer sacrifices to him. It's better to listen to him than to offer the fat from the rams." Samuel spoke those words to King Saul of Israel after he disobeyed God. Well, Saul had partially obeyed, but in the end, partial obedience is still disobedience. It's so easy to go through the motions, sing the songs, lift your hands in worship, drop cash into the offering, and yet for our hearts still not to be truly all in. And how can you tell if you're all in? By what you do, by how you live your life. Sacrifices cost you things. Obedience costs you your life. It is better to obey the Lord than to offer sacrifices to him. It's better to listen to him than to offer the fat from the rams. In truth, obedience is the highest form of worship. That's God's word. Be truly all in. And how can you tell if you're all in? By what you do, by how you live your life. Sacrifices cost you things. Obedience costs you your life. It is better to obey the Lord than to offer sacrifices to him. It's better to listen to him

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Again, that web address is freshdevotional.org.

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1: Here's an amplified promise from the book of John, chapter 3, verses 16 to 17, to inspire and encourage you. 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For God did not send the Son into the world in order to reject, to condemn, to pass sentence on the world, but that the world might find salvation and be made safe and sound through him.
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1: A long time ago, I studied physiotherapy and learnt about bones. My husband now teaches physiotherapy, so we have bones lying around our house, arm bones and leg bones, just in case he needs them for a lecture. So when I read Ezekiel, I find it amazing. Ezekiel was a prophet in the Old Testament, and God took him to a valley of dry bones and asked him, could the bones live? Not normally, they're dry. But then there was a rattling sound and the bones came to life. Tendons and flesh appeared and skin covered them and they stood on their feet, a vast army. It was an image from God of resurrection life and hope for the people then and for us today. This is what God is like. This is what God can do to the driest, emptiest, most forsaken bones. He can breathe life. And he did it through his son, Jesus. God raised him from the dead, defeating death forever so that we could have life. It's the best news we'll ever hear. This is Everyday Stories with Naomi Reid.

0: One Way News.
1: Good afternoon, this is Michael Lynch. A defining moment in the relationship between the two countries. That's how Fiji describes a new military treaty co-signed with Australia in Suva today. The new alliance will require both nations to come to each other's defence if either is attacked, and it will allow for other Pacific nations to join in the future. The deal marks a major diplomatic victory for Australia as it tries to prevent China from gaining a military foothold in the region. Police in Queensland have charged six male teenagers with 20 offences relating to a crime spree across the South Burnett area. It's alleged three vehicles were stolen from two separate Kingaroy properties last week and used to willfully damage a gravesite in Cherbourg. Officers found two of the stolen vehicles at the scene and a third nearby. Meanwhile, children who commit crimes while on bail will be subject to new state government laws. Breach bail, go to jail will see children charged for an adult crime, adult time offence, and breach bail conditions will be subject to a minimum mandatory sentence. The state's Premier, David Crisafulli, says these laws should be a deterrent.
2: No one can say the changes can impact an unlucky first-time offender. To receive this penalty, a criminal would need to offend, be given bail, and then commit another adult crime, adult time offence. That's not bad luck, it's bad behaviour.
1: On the other side of the continent, Nicky Winmar's position in the WA Football Hall of Fame is under review after the former AFL player was found guilty of assaulting a woman in Victoria. WA Football says violence against women has no place in society and it strongly condemns the appalling behaviour. A bronze statue of the Aboriginal player famously lifting his jumper and pointing to his skin in defiance of racist abuse was removed from outside Optus Stadium in Perth yesterday. A two-day police crackdown in New South Wales has taken more than 100 weapons off the state's streets and resulted in more than 200 people being charged. This report from Toby Goff.
3: Operation Foil deployed more than 500 officers targeting knife crime and public violence from Sydney to the regions. New permanent wanding powers were used to scan nearly 4,000 people at transit hubs and shopping centres. In total, 83 knives and 40 firearms were seized, including two shortened rifles during a raid in Tamworth and a machete confiscated from a teenage boy, allegedly in an armed robbery in Kempsey. More than 350 charges were laid. Authorities say active police blitzes like these will continue and that anyone carrying a weapon in the community will be held to account.
1: Bus drivers on Sydney's northern beaches will not get behind the wheel this week if any bus displays a dashboard warning light. The Rail, Tram and Bus Union is escalating its industrial action against Keolis Downer, accusing the private operator of failing to maintain its fleet. The union's New South Wales Tram and Bus Division President Peter Gresh says this is a major safety concern for both drivers and passengers. And in world news, the death toll from those horrific earthquakes in Venezuela has now topped 3,000. This is Air News. Well, firstly to soccer, and two more quarter-finalists were decided earlier today in FIFA World Cup competition. Over to Air Sports' Graham Davis.
4: Surprisingly, Norway controlled much of its game, but it was Brazil that had the best chances, with Guimarães having his 14th-minute penalty saved. Then, in the 79th minute, Haaland rose to head Norway in front and added a second and his seventh of the tournament 11 minutes later. There was still time for Neymar to score with a penalty, but that proved to be the last kick of the game as Norway won 2-1. It will face England after it overcame Mexico 3-2 in a deafening Mexico City atmosphere. Bellingham scored twice in 2 minutes, but Quiñones pulled one back before the break. Cantar was then sent off, leaving England to play 50 minutes with 10 players. Kane put his side further ahead from the penalty spot before giving away a penalty himself, with Jimenez scoring the final goal of a pulsating match as England held on. Graham Davis for Air Sport.
1: In some great cricket news, Australia has won the T20 Women's World Cup with a 7-wicket victory over England at Lords. In the NRLW, Dragon star Hannah Southwell has been suspended for dangerous contact in her side's 16-point loss to the Raiders. And in the NRL's Round 18 games, the Knights are celebrating a nail-biting one-point win over the Dolphins, while the Eels are more than happy with their 23-14 win over the Sea Eagles. Australian Independent Radio News.
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5: It is partly cloudy. We're currently sitting at 11 degrees here in the nation's capital. We've got tomorrow a high of 15 and a low of 1. It is sunny. Wednesday, a high of 14 and a low of 1 degree, also sunny. Thursday is cloudy with a high of 13 and a low of 2. Friday is cloudy with a high of 13 and a low of 1. And Saturday is cloudy with a high of 13 and a low of 5, getting a bit warmer there. Sunday is raining, so be prepared for that.
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7: Yes, you're listening to One Way Home with Alex and Pixie. Hey, Pixie, how are you travelling?
5: I'm travelling good.
7: Well, we are sitting in for Crazy K this afternoon, One Way Home. We are, if I was on one of those other FM-type stations, I might say, we're taking you all the way home this afternoon, whether you're in the car, whether you're on your electric scooter or in your bike or on the bus or wherever you happen to be. It could have been a train, but it seems unlikely. Although we've got trams in Canberra, maybe. Maybe someone's listening on the tram going somewhere up and down Northbourne Avenue. Well, it's nice to hear what the weather's like, although I can look out the window and I can tell you pretty much straight away it's sunny and not too freezing, but, you know, it's heading to a whatever you said it was going to be. Well, this afternoon we are sitting in, of course, for Crazy K, and we are just coming in off the back of an incredible fundraising few weeks, hasn't it?
5: Very successful, Alex. What's our total sitting at? Let's have a look.
7: It's worth just saying, because I sat in the chair, and of course, if I put my station manager's hat on and have a look at the numbers on the screen, I'm just blown away by the generosity of God's people here in Canberra. The total now is, and bearing in mind we were looking for $150,000 in order to fund, you know, kind of the basics of the station for the next 12 months, and we're now sitting at $133,000 and $90 and 50 cents. I want to know, who was it that put that 50? Was that you, Pixie? Did you put 50 cents in just to make it? Anyway, $133,090 and 50 cents. Which is 88.7% of the funding we were looking for. That is so encouraging. How does that make you feel?
5: That's incredible, isn't it, Alex? Everyone's been so generous. Thank you so much. Why don't we have a look at some of the things that people have said about why they've donated? We've got, I'm thankful for this wonderful radio station which brings faith, hope and light to people's hearts and lives. And it's important to spread the love of Christ and the good news in such a time of despair and uncertainty around us. Oh, that's some lovely comments, isn't it?
7: Yeah, it certainly is. And thank you to Daryl from Lyons, who looks like a new subscriber, which is exciting. Brian from Belconnen, Darinka from Demon Prospect, Ruben and Jinsey from Gungahlin. Thank you so much. 318 listeners to the station have donated over the course of this June end of financial year fundraising appeal. And boy, we really appreciate it. When I think about the buckets that we had hoped to fill, you know, the studio costs are covered. The transmission costs, that's Telstra Tower and the other tower that points the signal towards Tuggeranong, it's covered. All of our operation expenses, internet, phone lines, electricity, all of the things that keep us going are covered, and we've even got money sitting in that mission bucket so that we can do a little bit more to reach the good people of Canberra who, well, let's face it, we all need to hear the good news of the gospel, don't we, Pixie?
5: Ain't that the truth?
7: Well, I think we should kick off with a song to start the afternoon. You're listening to One Way Home. Alex and Pixie sitting in today for Crazy K.

0: Here on Sunburnt Souls, we explore life, faith, and our mental well-being. Here to share more is Dave Quack.
1: Vincent van Gogh left a legacy, and his paintings are worth hundreds of millions of dollars. But I find his life fascinating because although he accomplished so much, he was an incredibly tormented soul. A lot of psychiatrists say he had bipolar disorder because he was so manic sometimes and so depressed sometimes. He had stomach issues and was impotent, and he loved to drink alcohol. Now, what encourages me is that I struggle with half those things. I'm not going to tell you which half, but I'm encouraged because it means that people with mental illness can still achieve great things. And ironically, sometimes the mental illness is the reason they can achieve great things. Don't write yourself off or somebody else off just because you're a little atypical. If Van Gogh, with all his madness, can be used for great things, you can be used for great things too.
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1: Hey, Pixie, we're sitting in for Crazy Kay, who's away on a well-deserved break. And, yeah, I don't know. I think I'd rather be where she is right now. But welcome to everybody listening. We appreciate you being with us today. I wonder how your day's been. You know what? You can interact with us. You know, we're Pixie and I sitting here in the studio, and we have a number you could text in. If you want to text in, you could text in. To what number can they text in?
0: That's 0432 621 614. Maybe you've got a song request. Maybe you'd like us to pray for you. Just send us a text and we are here waiting for it. Well, let's have a look at what's going on around Canberra. We're going to jump onto the One Way FM notice board. That is at onewayfm.com.au. And let's have a look. We've got the CEIS Christian Book Fair. That sounds really fun, doesn't it, Alex?
1: It really does sound fun. I love a book, you know. I'm a bit of old school. You know, in many ways I'd rather pick up a piece of paper and a pen than to jot something down on my phone. Although the phone's a thing in your pocket often, isn't it?
0: Yeah, sometimes you have to, but I am a bit of a bookworm as well. Let's have a look. It says Canberra's first Christian book fair will be held on Saturday the 18th of July to raise funds for CEIS, Christian Education in Schools, which is a ministry of Scripture Union. Thousands of Christian books plus some personal crime and train collections will be
1: train
0: for sale.
1: Collections.
0: I'll have to tell my dad.
1: Oh, my goodness. Your father is the most, what's the word, rabid train
0: enthusiast.
1: Collector. Yes, that's right. He loves his model trains.
0: Wow. So that entry is by gold coin donation anytime between 9 a.m. and 4 p.m. That's at St. Andrew's Church Hall, which is number one State Circle in Forest. And they've also got light refreshments for sale. So that's good. You can donate books until the end of June by contacting Gareth Rowe. And that's on 0414 304077, but just jump on the notice board and it's got it up on there. Fantastic.
1: Yep, and not only that, but it's worth knowing that it's on Saturday, the 18th of July, so don't go this Saturday. You'll be disappointed. There won't be any books there at all. But make sure you go to the One Way FM notice board to see everything that is going on this afternoon. Alex and Pixie here sitting in for Crazy K. It's a coolish afternoon. It's still a bit of sun around out there. It's currently, according to the Bureau of Meteorology, 11.6 degrees, but it says that it feels like 7.2. I reckon that's about right. We're looking for 13 tomorrow and one overnight, just cold enough to put a little bit of ice on the water in the bucket outside. But other than that, looks like a nice sunny day. You are with Alex and Pixie on One Way Home. We'll be here with you for the next couple of hours. If you'd like to send us a message, 0432 621 614. We would love to hear from you, but let's move on with the program and we'll be back shortly.
2: $1 a day doesn't sound like much, but to Maria, it means the world. 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
1: Faith News. Faith News. One of Thailand's most famous beaches became the setting for a public declaration of faith in Jesus Christ this weekend, despite being a Buddhist-majority nation. On July 4, Pattaya City partnered with the Bright Romance Foundation and a coalition of Christian churches to host New Life, Turning Over a New Life, on central Pattaya Beach. The event featured worship, testimonies, preaching, and a public water baptism for believers from across Thailand. City leaders described it as an opportunity to promote renewal, hope, and community while welcoming people of every background. Pattaya has a long been known around the world for its nightlife, making this event especially meaningful. Seeing people publicly identify with Christ through baptism on the very shoreline where millions gather each year is a powerful reminder that the gospel is reaching every nation, every city, and every person. As Jesus said, "Go and make disciples of all the nations, baptizing them in the name of the Father and the Son and the Holy Spirit." Matthew 28, verse 19.

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3: Yes, you are listening to One Way Home with Alex and Pixie, sitting in today for Crazy Kay, who's having a crazy holiday. In fact, we can report that Crazy Kay, I don't see her as that crazy. She's just a good friend and a wonderful presenter here on One Way FM. And Kay gives us her best wishes from Vietnam, where she's currently on holidays enjoying the tropical temperatures. And I thought, well, why don't we do a weather report for Vietnam, just for Kay, who may well be listening in online. Hey, Pixie, do you want to do the weather update for Vietnam?
4: Sure thing. So it's 1 o'clock in the afternoon in Vietnam. It's 31 degrees Celsius and looks like they've got mostly cloudy, but there's pictures of thunderstorms on there. So,
3: and that's to compare that with where we are. The case 31 degrees is more like 11.6 degrees in sunny Canberra, although the sun is just starting to fade into the background of the horizon. Hey, Pixie, we're trying to pick up some of the elements that Kay would normally have on her show, and of course you're listening to One Way Home here on One Way FM. And one of the things that I know that some of the presenters do is do a kind of a on this day in history something happened. Have you got one that you've pulled up that might be relevant for today?
4: I sure do. So on this day in history in the year 305, so during the Diocletian era persecution, Bishop Athanagenes of Sebaste chose death rather than offer sacrifice to idols. After several of his disciples were seized, he strengthened the fearful, urged believers to stand firm and freely forgave those who condemned him. Ancient testimony remembers him going to the flames with worship on his lips. Basil of Caesarea later connected the evening hymn, O Gladsome Light, with Athanagenes' martyr witness. His calm courage declares that Christ is worth more than life itself and that true worship does not cease when suffering comes.
3: Yeah, that's a great kind of story of encouragement, isn't it? That it reminds me a bit of when Paul says in Ephesians 6, chapter 10, or verse 10 rather, you know, that we should put on the full armour of God and that we should stand our ground. And I think that's what we do as Christians, isn't it? We stand our ground. We've even experienced that in the last few weeks as we've been doing our June fundraising appeal. We've been standing our ground and just believing that God would bring the people into the station, into our midst, who are prepared to keep things running here and continue to have a Christian voice broadcast across the nation's capital. And, you know, it's been a wonderful thing to be part of the history of Christians taking a stand for Christ right down through all of these generations. Isn't that wonderful?
4: That's so fantastic.
3: And, of course, if you'd like to stand with us as Christian Radio here in Canberra, it's not too late to donate. Well, that rhymes. It's not too late to donate. You can go to onewayfm.com.au and donate now.

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2: You're on One Way Home with Alex and Pixie today. And we've just come off this day in history, and I have a Bible verse here to match with it. This is Psalm 34, verses 1 to 3. I will bless the Lord at all times. His praise shall continually be in my mouth. My soul makes its boast in the Lord. Let the humble hear and be glad. Oh, magnify the Lord with me, and let us exalt his name together. And that one was from David when he changed his behaviour before Abimelech and escaped.
3: Yeah, it's wonderful message there, isn't it, from the Old Testament. And I think, you know, sometimes we think of ourselves as New Testament Christians, which is absolutely true, but, you know, you can't read the New Testament without being thrown back to the Old Testament, can you? I mean, we're in Luke at the moment, aren't we? Luke chapter 11, and, you know, Jesus towards the end of the chapter talks about, you know, the sign of Jonah, and how can you know what the sign of Jonah is without going back and reading the story of Jonah itself? So I love the way that, you know, the Bible sort of cross-references each other.
2: That's right. And it's also so encouraging reading about all the people in the Old Testament and the problems they've had that are the same as ours, and you feel like you're not alone.
3: It doesn't seem that different, does it?
2: No.
3: You know, we're still, I think we're still, if we're honest, tearing down the high places, the idolatry and the idols in our community and even in our own lives, isn't it, that we continue to cry out to him and trust. Well, we'll be back after the news. 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
7: Hello, I'm Peter Carey. The Australian Medical Association is calling for the government to mandate the Health Star rating system without delay. It argues the current voluntary system has failed to achieve widespread uptake and allows selective use, favouring healthier products. AMA President Dr. Danielle McMullen said unless all products are labelled, consumers are left confused.
8: With less than 40% of packaged foods having a label on the front, it really becomes a bit meaningless. It's hard to compare one packet that's got something compared to one that's got nothing. It's well short of the 70% target that government had set and short of the level that we think would be genuinely helpful to consumers.
7: Experts warn the Queensland state government's latest adult crime, adult time laws, will put additional pressure on watch houses and detention centres. Breach bail and go to jail is the government's next phase in cracking down on youth crime. It will see children charged with offences who breach bail subject to minimum mandatory sentencing. Criminologist Dr. Terry Goldsworthy says they will have to build more facilities to hold the offenders.
9: If you look at the Atkinson report, it told us that youth offenders, something like 52% or thereabouts, reoffended whilst on bail. So, get ready with the bricks and mortar and build some more places, because if you're going to put a mandatory sentence in and there's no loopholes, you're going to have somewhere to put them in.
7: Senior WA Government Minister Paul Papalia has quit politics. Mr Papalia is the state's longest-serving lower house member of parliament, first elected almost two decades ago. He says an immediate family member has been diagnosed with a serious illness. The decision means there will be a by-election in Secret Harbour in Perth's south. New South Wales Treasury data has exposed a growing divide in the housing market. While first home buyers secured $19 billion in loans over the past year, property investors locked in a record $59 billion. Economists say the gap has grown exponentially over the last three decades, leaving younger buyers struggling to compete. To overseas news, Prince Harry has confirmed he won't be taking his family when he visits the UK. Correspondent Gavin Gray says it's devastating news for the King.
10: The King's son, Prince Harry, is coming to the UK to mark the one-year countdown to the Invictus Games, an Olympics for seriously injured servicemen and women. He was due to come with wife Meghan and his children, aged 7 and 5, but now they're not coming. It's all over a row about security. The arm's length royal says his children aren't safe and is demanding taxpayer-funded personal security, but he's not getting it. King Charles hasn't seen them in person for 4 years, and as things stand, he won't be seeing these grandchildren for a while longer yet.
7: And finally, a United Nations report shows global cocaine production has quadrupled over a decade, warning that supply may outstrip demand. Experts say a drop in crop eradication programs overseas has given criminal groups a free pass to rapidly expand their territory. Wastewater analysis shows Australian cocaine consumption has jumped. This is Air News. Co-hosts Mexico are out of the FIFA World Cup, going down to England 3-2. England's Jude Bellingham scored twice in the space of 2 minutes before Harry Kane netted a penalty. The Three Lions were down to 10 men in the 54th minute after Jurel Konsar was sent off after being handed a straight red card. England's manager, Thomas Tuchel, said they left everything out there.
11: This team is really, they really mean it. When the going gets tough, they never give up, they never lose belief. We need to take this in. This is, it's Mexico. It's a crazy, crazy game. They need to take this in and, now it's full steam ahead.
7: England will now meet Norway in the quarters. And a huge blow for West Tigers, captain Abby Coruscant has been ruled out for 4 weeks with a pectoral muscle strain. Eels NRLW player Bos Kapoor is facing a 3-match ban for a high tackle against the Tigers. Novak Djokovic has won his 106th career match at Wimbledon, defeating Russian Roman Safulin. The victory sees the Serbian legend surpass Roger Federer for most wins at the All England Club. And Australia has claimed a record-extending 7th Women's T20 World Cup. Australian Independent, Radio New.
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1: Hey there, Mariah here from One Way FM. Just want to say a massive thank you for all the support received so that we can be here for Canberra for years to come. 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
2: You're listening to One Way FM with Alex and Pixie. Well, we've got a One Way FM online auction going on at the moment, haven't we, Alex?
3: How cool is that we can have an auction? It's sort of off the back of the final countdown we did a couple of weeks ago now on the 20th of June, and we had lots of great local artists and we had a live auction.
2: Yes.
3: I know that because I was the auctioneer and I had to say very clearly I'm not an auctioneer, but I can try and raise money with the best of them. And do you remember who the artist was? It's someone from our community. Her name is Anita. In fact, if you've got one of the postcards that we were giving out on the evening of the final countdown, and then you'll see her name there, and perhaps you might have even spoken to her and looked at some of her art. And we actually auctioned off one of her paintings. And do you remember how much it went for? It went for $1,000, which is quite remarkable. And what we really wanted to do, because Anita's been very generous, every dollar that we've raised from the auction, Anita is donating to the station, which is just remarkable. So we wanted to give Anita a big thank you, but also give you an opportunity to join in the auction. So we've extended it in an online auction. Pixie, do you want to tell everybody what the online auction is all about?
2: Yeah, so it's been extended till the 15th of July. So you can jump onto onewayfm.com and there is a continue button you can click.
3: I should just say, don't go to onewayfm.com.
2: Oh, .com.au.
3: Yeah,
2: we're
3: in Australia. We're not just in Canberra. We are in Australia. I got pulled up on that during the fundraiser itself. And it's not too late to donate either, is it? You could go to onewayfm.com.au to donate now. We've still got a little bit of money we're hoping to raise, another nearly $17,000 to get to our goal of $150,000. But, wow, I say, you know, our community has been so generous in getting us to $133,000, a bit more, and $90.50. I really want to know, who was it that put in that 50 cents? Was it you, Pixie?
2: No.
3: Was it your mum?
2: No. But, Alex, we have covered the studio costs. We have covered...
3: Now, we've still got a little bit of money we're hoping to raise, another nearly $17,000 to get to our goal of $150,000. But, wow, I say, you know, our community has been so generous in getting us to $133,000, a bit more, and $90.50. I really want to know, who was it that put in that 50?

0: Even got some money for mission.
1: How good is that to be able to do a little more to, you know, to push the name of Jesus and share the gospel into our community on the radio and at outdoor broadcasts and, you know, all sorts of events like that. But how can they get involved with the auction?
0: So if you jump onto onewayfm.com.au, hit continue and just jump onto that online auction section, you will see we've got...
1: That's a terrible picture of me, by the way, so... I don't know whether I want people having a look at that. I have to have a word to Mariah about that's that photo of me at the auction. I've got a very strange face.
0: Like when you pause the telly and someone's got that awkward facial expression.
1: It may just be that I have a very strange face. But anyway, if you want to see what the manager at the station looks like during an auction, you can go there. But what are some of the things that people could bid on now?
0: So we've got two amazing donors. We've got Go Boat and a longtime listener and artist, Anita Backman, who have both donated prizes.
1: Hey, Pixie.
0: Yep.
1: What on earth is a go boat? Is that different from a stop boat? Or a not go boat?
0: Oh, it certainly looks like it's floating, so that's...
1: Yeah, it looks to me like one of those electric boats you can hire on the lake and, you know, very, very generous station sponsor has put up a voucher to be able to use one of their boats. It's valued at $250. And if you'd like to bid, you could definitely get it. I have to say the current bid currently is a bit low, isn't it?
0: Yeah.
1: What is it?
0: It's only $50. $50. So
1: that would be an absolute bargain.
0: You could score.
1: That would be a steal. But I'd have to say that, you know... If you'd like to bid on that go boat, we'd love you to do it.
0: Well, it actually says that it is Australia's favourite electric picnic boat experience.
1: Oh, goodness.
0: So how about a nice date? That could be a beautiful afternoon out.
1: We could go on a nice date.
0: Yes, we could. Maybe pack we a should, picnic lunch.
1: Yes, we should. And you would definitely want to outbid us.
0: So definitely do not bid on the go.
1: And you might want to bid more than 50 cents as well from the... yeah, we'd love you to jump on the auction. It's going for another 9 days, I think it was.
0: Mm-hmm.
1: So you've still got time to jump in. So you go to the OneWayFM website and find the auction there, make your bid, and we look forward to seeing who wins the Go Boat voucher or some of that beautiful artwork by... Anita Backman.
0: Yep. So it can be you and up to seven others on the go boat, and you can even take a furry friend to share your picnic on the lake.
1: Wow, a furry friend, like a sock puppet or your cat? I don't think the cat's...
0: I'm not sure the cat would appreciate it.
1: No, but the dog might like to come. You are listening to One Way Home with Alex and Pixie. We are, of course, sitting in for Crazy K, who is gallivanting in Vietnam, where the temperature is currently 31 degrees, and in Canberra it's around the 11.6 degree mark. Let's go to another song. This is Jeremy Bilson with Time Is Borrowed.

0: Hi, I'm Alex Cook, and today I want to challenge you by asking you, how are you using your money to fund the Great Commission? As Christians, we're often struck by the shortness of life and how little time we actually have to leave a lasting difference. Yet at the same time, we are so easily distracted by short-term concerns. Where to live, what job to do, who to marry, what to do on the weekend. We focus on things that lack eternal importance. Jesus said, "Go and make disciples of all the nations, baptizing them in the name of the Father and the Son and of the Holy Spirit." As Christians, we all have different roles to play in the body of Christ and in bringing about the Great Commission. But each of us has a role to play in terms of funding the Great Commission, whether God has blessed us with a little or with a lot. To finish off this planet for Jesus is going to take tremendous financial resources and Christians seriously committed to this cause. So my challenge to you is to ask you, what are you doing with the resources that God has blessed you with? Are you investing in eternity? It is, after all, the best investment you'll ever make. I look forward to the day when I'm in heaven and I'll get to meet people who are in heaven because of the money that I'd contributed that led to someone reaching them with the gospel message. Generosity is one of the most powerful forces in the world. In fact, if we're going to see the Western world turn around and turn back to God, then it's going to take Christians practicing extravagant generosity. I'm Alex Cook for WealthWithPurpose.com.
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2: 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Pixie, we've been talking about music and, you know, obviously, you know, we play on the station a lot of, you know, sort of current new music that comes up from all over the world and including locally. But we also like some golden oldies, don't we?
3: I love a good golden oldie. This one coming up, this has to be my all-time favourite golden oldie.
2: Like your actual all-time favourite golden oldie?
3: I think so.
2: I wonder whether, you know, when I think about golden oldies, I wonder whether you listening now have actually heard of the song. We haven't told you what it is yet, but maybe you'd like to make a song request. Maybe you've got a golden oldie that you, or maybe a current song that you'd like to hear. You can simply request it by texting 0432 621 614. But hey, Pixie, tell us about the golden oldie that you want to play for us this afternoon.
3: This is by Mustard Seed Faith, and I just love this song. But when I hear it, I always think of your dad, Alex.
2: My dad.
3: Yeah, he is a sailor.
2: He is a sailor.
3: And he is not a Christian yet.
2: No, he's not.
3: So every time I hear this song, I think of him and I pray that God would soften his heart and reveal himself.
2: And I bet there's people listening right now who have family members, loved ones, people that are close to them, friendship-wise, who are not yet Christians, who haven't given themselves to Jesus as Lord and Saviour. Maybe we could pray for them now. Well, you know, the Bible talks about them as our prodigals, doesn't it? Our prodigal sons that have walked away from the truth. Maybe why don't we pray and then we'll play that awesome song. Would
3: Sounds
2: that be cool?
3: Sounds good. Yep, fantastic.
2: All right, let's pray. Heavenly Father, I just thank you so much for today. And, Lord, it's been a beautiful sunny day here in Canberra. And I just thank you so much for everybody who is listening to One Way FM and that we have a station, Lord, that you have allowed us to have and to grow for 35 years. And what a wonderful gift it is that you've provided a platform to share the good news that comes from faith in Christ. So, Father, I pray today for all our prodigals, and we each have them, you know, close family or friends who don't know you or don't want to know you. So, Father, I just pray that you would just go ahead of us, reach out to them in a way that perhaps we're unable to, and just soften them so that when we have an opportunity to share the good news of Jesus, the gospel message of faith and hope in him, that you would help them to come to know you, Jesus, in the way that we have. And we pray all this in Jesus' name. Amen.
3: Amen. So I will tell you the lyric in case you can't quite understand it when he's singing. And it's, "Sail on, sailor, till you find what it is you're looking for. Trim your sails and turn your ship around to the Lord."
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3: Sails and turn.

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4: That's right. 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
5: Hey, Pixie. How are you travelling?
4: I am travelling good.
5: Excellent.
4: Not very far. I'm just sitting in a seat, really.
5: Well, that's true. You haven't really, since we sat down at 4 o'clock, you haven't really gone very far at all. Maybe an inch to the left.
4: I made a cup of tea.
5: You didn't. And what a jolly good cup of tea it was too. I have to say, wife, you make amazing cups of tea. Thank you so much. And maybe this is a shout out. Now, you're listening there and if you've got a partner or a friend or someone who makes you a cup of tea, then you might just want to say thanks. Thanks for making that cuppa. Or maybe you go and make them one. That'd be nice too, wouldn't it?
4: Yeah.
5: Well, what's coming up next?
4: Let's have a look at the notice board. Let's see what's going on around Canberra.
5: Yeah, so we're on the onewayfm.com.au notice board. It's a great place to go because, you know, it's a way of getting a heads up of events and things that you might like to get involved with coming up very soon. And we've pulled one, which is a few weeks away now, but it's the Capital Healing Rooms, which are in Waniasa, and they're having a healing meeting the fourth Monday of the month between 7 and 9pm at 152 Langdon Avenue in Waniasa. And they provided this great quote from Isaiah 53:5. Would you like to read that, Pixie?
4: Yeah. He was wounded for our transgressions. He was bruised for our iniquities. The chastisement for our peace was upon him, and by his stripes we are healed.
5: We are healed indeed. Isn't that wonderful news? And I think that, you know, the God of the Bible, the God of all creation, is still active in our world today and active in our lives, and healing is available. I don't know that he promises it exactly like that, but certainly we are called to reach out to him and ask. And that's exactly what Capital Healing Rooms do. They are there for you if you've got healing needs. And it says here, all welcome. This is a time to worship the Lord, come into his presence, receive ministry for healing body, mind and spirit. And I have to say, I have been to the Capital Healing Rooms and I've met with Martin who runs the healing rooms, and it is a wonderful ministry, and it's very encouraging that there are people in our community who will pray for you, will pray for healing. And I just invite you to go along and have a look. The way to get the details is you can visit onewayfm.com.au, hit on the notice board, and it will take you to the Capital Healing Rooms page where you can check out more information.
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5: And of course, it's not too late to donate if you'd like to help us get to our goal of $150,000. 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Let's go to another song. This is KJ52 with Down in the River.

0: You're listening to One Way FM here afternoons, and on the way home, if you're driving, or perhaps you've already made it home this evening, welcome. My name is Alex, and with me is the beautiful, as always, Pixie, and we're sitting in for Crazy Kay, who is holidaying in Vietnam, where it's currently 31 degrees, I imagine stormy and very hot. That's what the tropics tends to be like. Hey, Pixie, have you seen any good movies lately?
1: I have. The most recent one that we watched was The Case for Christ.
0: We certainly did. It was actually a pretty good film, wasn't it?
1: I really like it.
0: Yeah, we shared it with our church, and it was just a great opportunity to hear a story. Yeah. What did you take away from? I suppose we should be careful not to give away the ending in a bit of a movie review, although it's a bit of an obvious one, isn't it?
1: Yes.
0: So what happens in The Case for Christ? What's the story?
1: Yeah, so the story is it's set in the 70s, and you may have heard of Lee Strobel. He's a journalist and an investigative reporter. And the movie goes, his wife becomes a Christian and he is a very strong atheist, so he sets out to disprove Christianity.
0: I love that. I mean, it's I've seen that over and over. There are other cases where atheists, hardcore atheists, and I can say that because I probably was one in a not too distant part of my life, sets out to disprove the whole Jesus narrative, his life, death, resurrection, and many times they actually come to faith in Christ themselves. And The Case of Christ is actually, it's a movie based on a book written by a real person, a real person called Lee Strobel. Yep. And the movie's been out a few years now. When did this movie come out in the cinemas?
1: It came out in 2017.
0: And is it a movie that you would recommend to our, you know, friends and family to watch?
1: Oh, definitely, yeah.
0: And why? What's good about it?
1: It's not bad acting, you know. Sometimes they can be a little B grade. And this is fantastic.
0: Get the claws out. Yeah. Christian movie is a little bit B grade.
1: No, it's really good. You know,
0: the thing that stands out for me is it doesn't have Kevin Sorbo in it. But it's the story of Lee Strobel, who was a journalist, and his wife became a Christian, and he was not happy about that. He set out to disprove it so that he could get his wife back. And of course, well, you'll have to watch the movie to see what happens next. It's called The Case for Christ. You can find it on DVD.
1: Yep, and he goes down quite the rabbit hole, doesn't he, Alex, in his investigative journaling?
0: He certainly does, and I actually think it's quite a good movie. It has some good drama, and at the end of the day, it's an uplifting story of a family who are, you know, battling with one another and ultimately wrestling with faith, and it's a great opportunity to perhaps share with a non-Christian friend. The movie's called The Case for Christ, but let's continue on with our afternoons. We will be back, Alex and Pixie, with you after the news.
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2: News.
3: Hello, I'm Peter Carey. A Chinese submarine has test-fired a nuclear-capable missile in the Pacific Ocean, describing the launch as part of a routine part of its annual military training. Foreign Minister Petty Wong was among a number of officials in Canberra to receive a warning prior to the test. Wong says there's no need for China to be undertaking these activities.
4: We are also very clear that it is important for Australia and all of the countries the Pacific Islands form to work together to determine our own futures. And the forum has made very clear it sees this region as an ocean of peace.
3: Fiji has described a new military treaty co-signed with Australia in Suva today as a defining moment in the relationship between the two countries. Michael Lynch reports.
5: Australia has committed to coming to Fiji's aid and vice versa if either were to be attacked by another country. The agreement also makes it possible for other Pacific nations to join in the future in a bid to curb China's influence in the region. Prime Minister Anthony Albanese says, importantly, the treaty will bring Australia and Fiji closer together.
6: The significance of this agreement cannot be underestimated for what it means for our two great nations. We have said that we want to be as well the security partner of choice within our families.
3: To Victoria, where there are calls for councils to review how cricket pitches are covered at shared sporting grounds after a local footballer suffered a catastrophic head injury. 27-year-old Nathan Fitzgerald struck his head on a cricket pitch after a collision during a match at Layla Oval on Saturday and has entered end-of-life care. Epping Football Club president Luke De Vincentis said council should work with AFL Victoria and Cricket Victoria to find a safer way to cover pitches during football season.
7: The local councils are very consistent in how cricket pitches are covered, and they've been doing it this way for a really long time. It's not that they were negligent, but the cricket pitches in the middle of footy ovals has been a risk for a long time, and there's always commentary between teammates about, geez, I don't want to be tackled on that, or you steer clear of it during training.
3: A review will seek to determine whether more could have been done to prevent the alleged domestic violence murder of a 4-year-old boy on the New South Wales Central Coast. The boy's mother is in custody after his body was found inside a home at Wyong. The Department of Communities and Justice had previously responded to multiple reports about the family. The most recent was 18 months ago. Families and Communities Minister Kate Washington says the results of the review will be publicly released.
8: The review will examine the department's previous contact with the family, why the child was living with the mother, whether departmental decisions and actions were appropriate, and whether the department could have done more to protect this child.
3: And finally to the Australian share market. The All Ords has closed down 11 points to 90.37, and one Australian dollar was buying 69.26 US cents. This is Air News. Co-hosts Mexico are out of the FIFA World Cup, going down to England 3-2. England's Jude Bellingham scored twice in the space of 2 minutes before Harry Kane netted a penalty. The Three Lions were down to 10 men in the 54th minute after Jurel Konsar was sent off after being handed a straight red card. England's manager, Thomas Tuchel, said they left everything out there.
9: This team is really, they really mean it. When the going gets tough, they never give up, they never lose belief. We need to take this in. It's Mexico. It's a crazy, crazy game. They need to take this in and now it's full steam ahead.
3: England will now meet Norway in the quarters. At a huge blow for West Tigers, captain Abbie Coruscant has been ruled out for 4 weeks with a pectoral muscle strain. Eels NRLW player Boss Kapoor is facing a 3-match ban for a high tackle against the Tigers. Novak Djokovic has won his 106th career match at Wimbledon, defeating Russian Roman Safulin. The victory sees the Serbian legend surpass Roger Federer for most wins at the All England Club. And Australia has claimed a record-extending 7th Women's T20 World Cup. Australian Independent, Radio News.
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0: We're currently sitting at 9 degrees and it will be easing slowly down to 3 degrees in the wee hours of the morning. Sunrise will be at 7:12 a.m. tomorrow.
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1: Oh, yes, you've been listening to One Way... rookie error. You've been listening to One Way Home with Alex and Pixie sitting in for Crazy Kay, who is off gallivanting in Vietnam. And we wish her all the best, of course, as she has a well-earned rest and break and in a much warmer place than we are at the moment.
0: Yes, and I have got her on the text phone. She sends her love to everybody from Vietnam.
1: Fabulous. Please keep Kay in your prayers as she travels around Vietnam and ultimately back to Australia. I thought as we kind of come to the end of our time here today on One Way FM, Pixie, we might just give a bit of a tally update. You know, we're right at the end, I suppose, or even a little bit beyond our June end of financial year fundraiser. And how encouraging is that, that, you know, there are listeners out there who are providing for the station? Because at the end of the day, you know, we are a community radio station. We don't have massive funding. We don't have funding from government or any other bodies like that. We have some grants, but by and large, we are listener funded, and we really appreciate the support that you give to us so that we can continue to have a strong Christian voice here in the public square in the nation's capital. Do you want to give us a bit of an update on where we're up to with the tally?
0: Yes, so we're sitting at 133090 and 50 cents.
1: It sounds like a phone number when you read it like that, doesn't it? 133090. Call
0: Alex,
1: today.
0: Everybody has been so generous that it's such a long number.
1: It is indeed. I have to say, when we set the goal of 150,000, and then we started the fundraiser, and I'd like to say we've putting the fun back in fundraiser. Yes. When we began, 150,000, boy, did that seem like a tall target, a big mountain to climb, a long road ahead, pull out whatever metaphor you can think of. And yet now we're sitting at 133,000, a bit over, and $90.50.
0: Don't forget the 50 cents.
1: That 50 cents has got me, you know... kind of excited. That's I wonder great. Who put in 50 cents. If that's you, I'd love you to let us know. 0432 621 614. We're a little bit away from our goal, but, you know, we've filled up this, you know, we've covered the studio. In fact, I should say you, our listeners at One Way FM, have covered our studio costs, our transmission costs, which is massive. It's over $56,000 a year just to be able to transmit the signal. It's one thing for us to sit here behind a microphone. It's another thing to have the signal go out and actually land on your ears in your radio or on your phone. And our operations budget is also filled for the next 12 months. And there's a bit extra, isn't there?
0: Yeah, we do have money for mission now, which is just fantastic.
1: And it just means we can push a little bit harder in you know, reaching the lost in Canberra. You know, I love those parables where Jesus says, you know, that he let, you know, in the parable he left the 99 to go and find the one who had wandered away. And, you know, I think when we think about the good news of the gospel, and we are a radio station, that's our platform, is to sow the seeds. And that word sowing, I think it means to broadcast, doesn't it? And that's radio. It's a bit like taking a handful of seed. And, of course, the Bible says that, you know, the word of God is his seed. We take a handful of seed and we broadcast it liberally wherever we are. And we happen to be on the radio today, and it's an opportunity for us to just remind you that God loves you. No matter where you are, no matter who you are, no matter what your situation or your circumstance, God loves you. God wants a relationship with you. And he's reaching out to you through his son, Jesus, who came into this world as a man so that we could know him, that we could come to understand that, you know, God is, well, he's not like us, but we kind of are made in his image. And there we have that precious image of Jesus. He says, if you've seen me, you've seen the Father. He says, I am the way, the truth, and the life. No one comes to the Father except through me. And he reaches out to you. And perhaps Jesus is reaching out to you now and, you know, knocking on your door and just inviting you into a relationship with him. I wonder whether that's something you're ready to do. We'd love that. And perhaps God right now will, as we pray, will put it on your heart to reach out to Jesus. That's the wonder of this station, that we can share the beauty of Jesus and God in a hurting world. What do you think, Pixie? Does that all sound fair?
0: Yeah, I think that's fair. And also the Great Commission as well.
1: That's right.
0: We've been told to go out and preach the gospel to all nations and
1: baptizing.
0: That's right.
1: Yeah, in the name of the Father, the Son, and the Holy Spirit. I reckon that is a great place to end our time for today. Alex and Pixie have been here with you on One Way FM Home, sitting in for Crazy K. Please pray for her on her holidays. Mm-hmm. But until next time, God bless you. And there's some more great music coming up. Don't turn off. Don't go away. We are praying. That is true. But we're going to play Kobe James with Good News.

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1: Hey, it's Holbo here. 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
1: The most usual way we describe worship is wrapped around belief and organised religious gatherings. 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
1: I was driving from the Gold Coast to Sydney with some mates, and when we were halfway there, my bomb of a car made a massive clunk and started shaking. We made it to the nearest servo, and when we finally pulled over, the car completely died. We had to be in Sydney by morning to start university, so we wrote Sydney on the back of a boogie board and literally began to pray. Within 15 minutes, some dude pulled over with four empty seats in his car and offered to drive us to Sydney. We were shocked at how quickly God answered our prayer. You might think whatever, but the reality is answers to prayer have happened all throughout my life. Some small and insignificant and some massive and life impacting. God says that if you reach out to him, you will find him. So what are you waiting for? Reach out to Jesus today.
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0: Hey Canberra, PJ from One Way Home. 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
1: This is Danny Green. 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Thrown in anger, without warning, without gloves, it can kill. One punch can end their life and ruin yours. It takes grunt to throw it. It takes guts to walk away. One punch can be deadly.
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0: Another inspiring thought from Yes He Is.
1: People often say, why would a good God create a place like hell? Since we understand hell to be a place of destruction and fear and loneliness, it seems cruel that a loving God would make such a place. The key to understanding hell is to focus on what it is not. It is not being in the presence of God. You see, God is completely holy and is without any darkness or wickedness. And since we are inherently wicked due to our fallen human nature, we cannot be in His presence. We simply can't bear it. So we've been given this physical life to make the choice whether we want to be with Him in eternity or not. When we die, we'll find ourselves before God, and we need to be forgiven our sins and washed clean so that we can be made holy before His sight before that happens. And because we can't do that through our own efforts, God sent Jesus to do it for us, and we are offered an exchange. He takes the punishment due for our evil deeds and gives us His righteousness instead. Problem is, not everybody wants to be with God or accept Jesus' gift or live their lives in accordance with God's holiness. Many people would rather that God just butt out, leave them alone. But how can God do that when He is everywhere and sees everything? Jeremiah 23:23 says, "Do you people think that I'm some local deity and not the transcendent God? Do you really think anyone can hide Himself or I cannot see Him? Do you not know that I am everywhere, says the Lord?" So, God had to make a place where His presence wasn't. And since God is the source of all love, hope, joy, and truth, then the place where He is not is a place without love, hope, joy, or truth. We call that hell. God doesn't send people to hell. People choose to go there when they choose to reject God's presence in their lives. There's a video in Yes He Is called The Dump, which highlights some of these truths. Visit yeshe.is.com or download the app to see it.
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4: Hi, welcome to Momentum for another week. 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And so today we have back with us Peter Sukia. And Peter is a amazing lady. She's a Christian lady. She's a Christian counselor with couples, and she's also a life coach. It's amazing. I've never had a life coach. Maybe I need one. So maybe people can ring me up and tell me if I need a life coach. Peter, welcome.
5: Oh, thank you, Des. Well, great to be here with you again.
4: That's cool. Now, the subject we're going to talk about today is an interesting one, and it's one that I guess we sort of skirt around a bit, but we don't talk about so much, and that is being a people pleaser. And when you look at that word, you'd say, oh, you know, it's really good to be a people pleaser. You know, it makes our life easier. We get more friends if we're a people pleaser. So there's lots of positives in that sense, but there is a negative side. So Peter, tell us about what it is about being a people pleaser that's not so good.
5: If we are chronically pleasing other people in neglect of ourselves, we have a problem.
4: Yeah.
5: It's a little bit like if we're on a plane and we take the oxygen mask to breathe first so that we can help others.
4: We are not
5: going to help anyone if we just go on that plane passing out all the oxygen masks and we are not breathing.
4: Yeah.
5: So we need to look after ourselves in a good way so that we can care for others. So it does not involve neglect. So that's the problem. A people pleaser is someone that neglects themselves in favor of other people, and it's chronic.
4: So what would they do? What would that look like in, you know, a real world scenario? You know, you've got John. John is a guy who likes to help people. You know, he's always a good buddy to people. He's always doing stuff. What is it about his world that alarm bells would go off and say, you know, man, you need to think about your priorities because you're a people pleaser?
5: John says yes to everyone for his self-worth to be tickled. He needs that because he has perhaps low self-esteem or he wasn't encouraged as a child. So he needs to make everyone happy around him. Perhaps he did that as a child. Perhaps it was modeled or he needed to keep the parents happy. Perhaps there was abuse. But the red flags are when John is ruminating about what he should have said and didn't say and then gets bitter and twisted because of other people taking advantage of him, when in fact he says yes when he wants to say no.
4: Oh, right. And so what would drive, you know, a lady to be the way? I mean, you may have mentioned a few things, but their identity, I guess, would be in pleasing people rather than what it should be on, right?
5: We get our identity from God. So
4: yes.
5: He is the one who says who we are and our self-worth. If we don't have that from God or we've never had that and we're giving other people the power to make us feel good, we've got a problem then.
4: Yeah.
5: Other people have that ability to make us feel whole or not. So if that's the case, we really need to work on ourselves to get some of that. A lot of women can do that because we have this nurturing instinct. You know, it's the hormonal thing that God has put in us to care for the family. So women tend to suffer from this more than men by saying yes, yes, yes, and then having a big explosion, you know, because nobody's looking after her or nobody's considering her, when in fact she's actually set the scene that way.
2: So is that nature or nurture? Is it or both, I guess?
5: I think it's both. I think the nature part of it is the hormonal mix that God has put inside of women. The nurture is what our childhoods were like. And whether or not it was safe. If we were safe with parents who encouraged us and it was safe to say no, then we're going to be able to say no quite strongly as we mature, grow up, but also in a nice way, in a considerate way. But if we weren't allowed to say no, then as a child, then we won't say no as an adult. And that's when we get bitter and that's when we resent those other people.
2: So would you identify those people who are people pleasers, not so much from what they do, but what they don't do in the sense of looking after themselves? Is that where you would see it?
5: To identify them, if you were looking outside and looking at them, you'd see a person who gets along with everybody and but does everything for everybody. You would think they are a wonderful person. But if you look between the cracks, you might see that they're a bit disheveled because they're trying to please everybody and they haven't got any time. But there's also something inside of them that you can perhaps perceive that they just don't look happy. They're not happy because they're not looking after themselves.
2: It's interesting. And, you know, and it's interesting in the Christian context. And because in the Christian context, we're always saying that, you know, people should recognize it because they're a loved one for another. People should recognize Christians on that basis. And, I mean, if somebody you see somebody who's helping people do all the stuff, you say, "Oh, that she or he's such a godly person," but in actual fact, they might just be unfolding, you know, a weakness they have in their identity.
5: We're told to love our neighbours as ourselves.
2: Yeah.
5: Love God, love our neighbour as ourselves. So this is the verse that can be a bit misconstrued. We're meant to love everybody else. We're meant to sacrifice, and the Bible does talk about that, yes. But we're also not meant to carry other people's burdens that they should be carrying. That's for God to carry. So if you're carrying another person, you're doing God's job. But also that verse, love your neighbour as yourself, it does suggest that you love yourself.
2: It doesn't actually say that, does it? It's interesting. I mean, I know what you're saying, because a lot of churches, I think, and maybe more fundamentally, evangelical churches more so, emphasize how bad we are, you could put it that way. And I don't necessarily do it for a bad reason, but it comes across that way, right? And so loving other people in a balanced way maybe is where that needs to be. Is that a fair comment?
5: Yeah, that's right. Loving them, not being selfish about your own needs, but looking after your own needs. There's a fine line between being selfish and unfeeling about others, but being loving of yourself and loving others. You see, God loves you. God loves me. God loves who He created and who He created us to be. So if we don't love ourselves and we put people continually above ourselves without loving ourselves, without seeing what God has put inside of us and who He's made us to be, is actually telling God, well, you haven't done a good job with me.
2: Yes.
5: And He has done a good job with you because you are a masterpiece, Ephesians 2:10 says.
2: Yes.
5: So you are a masterpiece. So you do need to look after the masterpiece. It is the temple of the Holy Spirit. So it must be cared for, as the Bible tells us to care for that. And so as we care for ourselves, now we can care for other people in a similar way because they are masterpieces as well.
2: Yes.
5: But they're not better than you.
2: Yes.
5: And you are not less than them. You are both equal, different, but you love them, you love yourself. So this is where it falls down, where people put themselves lower continually than other people, don't recognize that God has made them special with unique gifts and strengths and talents to bring to the world and that you are good enough.
2: There's a good friend of mine who, I'll not name him, but he is an eternal help guy, right? He's always caring for people. He's always supporting people. But when I look at his life, from my perspective, I see somebody who doesn't take care of himself. And so, you know, what you're saying is right. I mean, he would have a much better life, a much more balanced life, if he got those things level.
5: Mm.
2: Is that the first thing to say?
5: Yeah. Look, Jesus looked after himself.
2: Yeah, it's a good
5: point.
2: And
5: he cared for everyone as he walked this planet. But he went away to pray. He took time out. He said no where he needed to, like the moneylenders in the church, where he needed to bring a boundary and a parameter. He did that.
2: Yes.
5: But he also looked after himself. So we can model loving ourselves and loving others on what Jesus did. And a lot of people who are people pleasers don't take time out for themselves.
2: Yes.
5: So they end up going through burnout and then they wonder why.
2: Yeah, yeah. And there's an awful lot of pastors who fall into that camp who, you know, just don't know when to stop. And I guess the church puts expectations on pastors that they have to be available and, you know, so into everybody's life. And, you know, they're just human people, the same as everybody else. They've just got a calling to be a pastor. And so it really is very difficult, isn't it?
5: Yeah, look, that's a very good topic and it's one I could go on for ages about.
2: Maybe we'll come back to that one.
5: Christian leaders, because in the church, we put our pastors on a pedestal, and only God's meant to be on that.
2: Yeah, that's right.
5: But we are meant to honor our pastors, and we are meant to bless them and pray for them and, you know, support them.
2: Yes.
5: But not idolize them.
2: Like, no, that's right.
5: As an idol. So, yeah, a lot of pastors can fall off the perch. And, you know, I was in ministry for 9 years. And I know some people used to treat me differently because I was a pastor.
2: Yeah.
5: But those that treated me just equally, you know, I had great conversations with them and we had a good thing, but we're not any better. We're just normal people. We just have that calling, as you said.
2: And I think it's an important message because there's pastors who listen to this show and I know pastors who have been burned out and in fact quite a few. And I'm sure that's the issue. It is the fact that they, you know, they didn't take enough time for themselves. They took on everybody's burden and they worked, you know, 6-7 days a week. And you just can't do that. You need to have a balance. And so that's so important. So if you're listening and you're a pastor, just make sure you have that balance for longevity, if nothing else. And so we're going to take a break. I'm going to come back and talk about, is people pleasing gender specific? And, you know, what is acceptable influence? And we'll get back about and talk about those things when we come back in a few minutes. Meantime, don't forget the website, MomentumAustralia.org, and our care line, 1-800-000-MEN. 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
4: Welcome back to Momentum, and we're talking with Peter Sukaya about people-pleasing, a really interesting subject. And we talked just before the break about, you know, what that looks like in terms of looking after yourself so you can look after others. But I was wondering, and you hinted at it, I think, earlier, Peter, when you said that, you know, maybe women are more susceptible to people-pleasing than men. Why would that be the case?
5: I think men have really good boundaries generally. Perhaps male brains lead to that because men, you're wonderful how you can think of one thing and think in a box, and we women can't do that. Yeah. So we tend to think of a lot of things, but we also have these hormones coursing through our body which enable us to nurture and to care. So we've got lots of things going on, lots of people, and the nurturing instinct is strong. So we want to care for everybody, and so we try and fix everything for everybody. And so we do tend as women to lean into people pleasing more than men. My husband is very happy to say no. And you said that to me just outside of this recording. You said that to me just earlier, Des, that you have very good boundaries, and that's a great thing to have. Most of the women that I coach, this is an area that they all struggle with. I'd probably say 100% of my women, we have to work on this one.
4: Wow. That's really interesting. Yeah. But the counter side of that, of course, Peter, isn't it? That, you know, if men know that their partners or people around, female around them, are inclined to be supportive, it's easy for them to take advantage of that, even in a marriage.
5: Oh, and Gottman, who's done research on marriage for 35 years, an American organization that looks after couples and does research around what causes divorce, what prevents divorce, he talks about this topic and he calls it accepting influence. So apparently this is challenging for men in marriage more so than women. But when men do that, in other words, listening to your wife, particularly if she's this nurturing yes sir, no sir, three bags full sir type of female, then the husband needs to recognize she's going to say yes even when she doesn't want to, and then she's going to get angry and I'm going to be in trouble. So it's really good to recognize that, hey, husband, accept influence from your wife. Have a listen. Ask her what she needs. What is she going through? How can you help her? So accept influence rather than all the time saying no.
4: Yes.
5: And then she has to go along with stuff that she's unhappy with.
4: I think that's fantastic advice, and not advice that I would have followed in either of my marriages. But nevertheless, I think that is so important that husbands, boyfriends, whatever that looks like, whatever it is in your world, think of the other person. Think of why that person is so responsive, and check that they're okay. You know, check that they're okay before you sort of load stuff onto them, you know, so your life can be easier. Because that's not scriptural, it's not godly, it's not Christian, it's the wrong way to be. And so what we want to do before we finish, you know, if we are in a way, you know, men or women, where we are people pleasers. I want to ask Peter to give us a list of the things that we could do to change that mindset.
5: The first thing, if you are a people pleaser, is to recognize that you've done this for a long time and you need to change your mindset.
4: Yes.
5: And it's really hard. It's now living with a different way of looking at things, changing your perceived habits. And that then understand that the people around you are now going to see a different person if you suddenly start to act differently. That's a challenge as well.
4: So the things you can do to actively change? I mean, is it just a matter of being conscious of it and, you know, deciding that that's what you're going to be?
5: Well, I've helped people through this, and we've used resources. I don't know that you can do it on your own. If you Google it, there might be a lot of stuff, but basically it is recognizing that when you feel resentment or bitterness, if there's a little bit of something when you say yes, but you want to say no, then that's the recognition. So get understand the recognition that you do have a situation, and then search out some resources to help you change your mindset.
4: Yes, and understand that you're fully at liberty to say no.
5: Well, that's right. You can say no. You're allowed to say no.
4: Yes.
5: And practicing how to say no with someone. I do with my clients a lot of role plays where I'm the other person and they set up a little scenario of what they're going to say. I teach them a bit of a pro forma, how you can say no, and then they practice with me so they can go into that situation and begin to say no when they want to say no.
4: Yes. So it's a safe environment to practice that.
5: Yeah.
4: And that's a great idea, by the way. I wouldn't have thought of doing that, but it does make sense to have a life coach or a counsellor who helps you understand that space. And if there's women listening who are, you know, through this, you know, reach out to Peter, reach out to a friend who, you know, has some skills in helping you navigate that. Maybe it's your female pastor, whoever it is in your world, find those sort of people. So something else that people can be aware of, Peter, that'll help them change.
5: Yeah, a lot of people who say yes to people don't recognise that they are stifling their own feelings. As a child, they might have pushed their feelings down.
4: Right.
5: So recognising your feelings is a very big way, a big step towards recognising, oh, I'm not happy about this. What are you feeling? What's the feeling word? One of my clients said, I only have three feelings. It's happy, sad, and angry. but there's a lot more than that.
4: Yeah.
5: And so I've worked with him over quite a long time, and now he's very descriptive of all the different feelings. I have a chart I give my clients. This is all the feelings. Where are you? So discover what you're feeling and get the words, find the words, and then from there, work out what your needs and wants are according to your values. If your values are being compromised, you are definitely going to be resentful and angry, and it's going to simmer until one day it could explode in a not very pretty sight.
4: Yeah, and I think we have to make sure, you know, the people around us know what our expectations are for ourselves as well as our expectations for others, right? I mean, if people don't know that I want to take time out, I need to take time out for my own self-worth and to heal or whatever that looks like, that's important.
5: And sometimes people don't know what they need.
4: Yes,
5: that's
4: true.
5: They don't know that they need that, so they can't deliver that because they don't know themselves.
4: So how would they go about doing that, Peter, if they don't know what their needs are?
5: Well, journaling is a great thing to do to get out your feelings on paper.
4: Right. Yes.
5: Yeah.
4: Yes.
5: There's a lot of research around journaling. It's very therapeutic. But at the end of journaling, find out what God's saying. So what's the meaning of this as I journal? So that's one way. But mine is always to get some assistance to delve down. If there's stuff that you have to dig deep, you might need to get somebody to come alongside of you.
4: And I guess you're talking about digging deep, and that relates to things like values. What are my values? What are the things that are important in my life? And, you know, God's going to be up there, hopefully, and your partner's going to be up there. And I guess sometimes people-pleasing comes at the expense of your partner too.
5: I think if you can get back to your values and then express those in a non-confrontational way and be considerate of the other person's position. It's always listening and also expressing. There's two parts to any communication. Hearing the other person's heart, but also expressing your heart. And sometimes they have to be separated by a bit of time, those two discussions.
4: Yes.
5: So that's the communication process, which is a really big topic, Des.
4: Yeah. I think the last time we talked, you said, we were talking about that, and you said, we were having a discussion about never go to bed without clearing an argument. And you said, well, men and women are very different in that regard because the man may be well over it in the morning, but the lady could be so still caught up in her anxiety of whatever is going on. So we're all different, aren't we?
5: We are. And we have to deal with that. I mean, that's biblical. We have to deal with our heart before God before we go to bed.
4: Yes.
5: Absolutely.
4: Yes, that's true.
5: But that discussion, that may be for another times, particularly if you're both triggered, you're both going to kill each other if you keep going, you know, till 2 a.m. or something.
4: But then if you're praying for your partner, you know, when you go to bed, you're not going to wake up angry with them. Oh, there's less chance you're waking up angry with them, perhaps.
5: Yeah. You know, I always remember in terms of prayer, Jesus said from the cross, Father, forgive them. They don't know what they're doing. So when I have to forgive people, and it might be at night or whenever, that's what I use. Father, help me forgive them because they don't know what they're doing. The guys on the road that have cut you off, Father, I forgive him. He doesn't know what he's doing. I find that very useful. Well, I don't say that bit. I just say, no, Father, forgive them. Because, I mean, I'm in the wrong as well many times.
4: Yeah, that's right. Do you know, one of the things, it leads me into another comment, and that is one of the things that we talked to Brett Ryan from Focus on the Family about over a couple of shows a couple of years ago was setting boundaries. And, you know, life boundaries and what we do and what we're about. Talk to us about setting boundaries.
5: I know Brett very well. And And so we've had a good couple of discussions about boundaries. And it's very hard for some of us that want to say yes. And a boundary is virtually saying no. And someone has just set a boundary with me that I've felt painful, but as I thought about it, they were sticking to their values. They said no to me when I wanted to catch up, but they actually can't. They actually can't, maybe ever. But I understand because this person is in ministry, this person has family, this person has big responsibility and has to look after all of that, plus themselves.
4: Yes.
5: So
4: yes.
5: I thought about it and I thought, you know, that was a really good no.
4: Yes.
5: And I understand that no. And so I'm going to honour that person because of that no.
4: Yeah.
5: It just means, okay, I can't have that link up that I wanted.
4: Yeah.
5: But that person has now so much more to give because they're not thinking, I'd better do that because I said I would.
4: Yeah.
5: No, better to say no. So it's hard to learn to say no if you're a people pleaser. That is a boundary and that is something you might need to research about. You know, there's very good boundaries books. To get a hold of those and read those, that'll help you.
4: Okay, I mean, that's great advice. And by the way, so before we finish, give us two or three action items that we can, I mean, you mentioned journaling and that's a really cool one. Give us a couple of other things that people who are people pleasers can do to move out of being that way.
5: Well, I said about discovering your feelings. So really, getting inside yourself and finding out what are your needs, what are your values, what are your feelings, what are you going through, and then ask the Lord to come in to that space and to talk to you about that. The last two verses of Psalm 139 is very special. Search me, O Lord, know my heart. Test me, know my thoughts.
4: Yeah.
5: Point out anything in me that offends you and lead me along the path of everlasting life.
4: Yes.
5: And as you do that, God's going to pinpoint those areas, and it could be boundaries, it could be people-pleasing, that does need some change. So the big thing for me has always been, God, what are you saying to me? What do I need to do to change? And another thing is to recognize that as you change from being a people pleaser to being a different person, recognize there's going to be some grief in that.
4: Yes.
5: There's going to be some difficulty in that process that you have to do and that your loved ones have to process.
4: Yeah.
5: So recognize, I always say to people, when you start putting in boundaries, get ready for World War III. So just be prepared because it is going to potentially happen.
4: Yeah.
5: So prepare and think about what is the cost as I put in this boundary.
4: That's so, so good. Peter, thank you so much for this discussion. It's been really, really useful. Hopefully, guys, and anybody who's been listening to the show, they will have learned of things that they can put in place that will help them to overcome being a people pleaser. And that's a good thing. So, Peter, thank you so much for the show today. I look forward to getting back again soon.
5: Thank you. I'm happy to come anytime, Des.
4: Oh, that's great. Thank you.
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11: 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I am too easily triggered.
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13: Well, what do you think? When does a routine behavior or habit become harmful? And when does it turn into something worse, like sin? Today on Focus on the Family with Jim Daly, we'll examine the hows and whys of temptation and bad habits and what God will do to help you overcome them. I'm John Fuller, and thanks for joining us today.
14: John, this is a crazy analogy, but have you been present where somebody is so unaware, self-unaware? To me, it's like at an airport. People get off the plane, and then they stand right where everybody
13: right
14: walks
13: there. Yes,
14: to
13: they
14: look
13: stop.
14: At where they're going.
13: Yes.
14: And it makes everybody else kind of move around them. I'm thinking, could you just please stand to the side? Why are you standing right in traffic flow? But that's an issue of self-awareness, you know, my physical presence.
13: Yeah.
14: And, you know, I think we do that spiritually, too. Like, you know, what are those bad habits that we're not addressing? Yeah. Maybe even sin that we're comfortable with. It may not even be on our radar.
13: Yeah.
14: We don't know we're standing there in the stream of goodness.
13: We're distracted and
14: with
13: just,
14: our sinfulness, yeah. right? Mm. And so we're going to have a great discussion today and next time with Dr. Erwin Lutzer, who's written this great book, How to Say No to a Stubborn Habit Even When You Feel Like Saying Yes. Mm. If that describes you, stick with us.
13: Yeah. Yeah. Dr. Erwin Lutzer is back in the studio. He's a perennial favorite here. He's an author, a speaker, a theologian, former pastor at Moody Church in 36 years, now pastor emeritus. He's written more than 70 books. And as you said, Jim, we're talking about how to say no to a stubborn habit, even when you feel like saying yes.
14: Dr. Lutzer, welcome back to Focus on the Family. So good to have you here.
15: So great to be here. Thanks again, Jim.
14: Yeah, and we're covering, this is a really interesting one to me, and I think some of this is around definitions. So in your context, how do you define a bad habit? I mean, I guess there's things that seem like biting your nails. It's a bad habit. I don't think it's a sinful habit per se. So how do we distinguish between what's just a bad habit and then what's a bad sinful habit?
15: One of the things I think we're going to discover is this, that when a person has a bad habit, and we could even talk about addictions, when that happens, what we need to do is to look deeper. The habit might be a symptom of something else going on in the person's life or some issue they have not dealt with. So we're going to look at this, and of course, there are many people listening who might find that this program helps them to define where they are at, hopefully gives them some guidance as to where they should go. Some of them might seek professional counseling. But what we want to do is to take an honest look into the human heart. And, you know, it can be painful.
14: Well, that, you know, an obvious one, and, you know, just to get your perspective on this, you know, the Bible says don't drink unto drunkenness. So, I mean, there's a wide variety of that expression. Some people within the body of Christ, they're fine. The tradition even of the church might be a glass of wine is okay. I don't think there's anything prohibitive that way. But of course, the Baptists would say, no, never, for different reasons. And I mean, even in that, I mean, it's an obvious one where if you enjoy a glass of wine with your meal, is that a bad habit? Or is that sin? Or is that okay? And when does it cross the line?
15: Well, when it crosses the line is when it begins to control you.
14: Mm.
15: You know, there is such a thing as a glass of wine every once in a while. I was brought up in a family where there was no drinking of any kind. And you know, the good thing about that, Jim,
14: yeah,
15: is
14: clean.
15: If I never touch alcohol, I will not become an alcoholic.
14: Mm-hmm. Yeah, and you'll be a good role model for your children.
15: Yes, and the thing is this, that we can have those kinds of discussions. Certainly, Jesus turned water into wine. We all know that story. So, but what we're going to talk about is some of those deeper issues, even like alcoholism or other kinds of addictions. And hopefully, it will give people some guidance on their journey.
14: Let me ask you this. So often, when you talk to professionals, of course, we have Christian counselors here at Focus on the Family, state licensed. They go through the process. I mean, many of them have practices outside of Focus, and they're spending part of their time here, and we're so grateful for that team. Mm-hmm. But let me ask this question. So often in talking with a trained Christian counselor, they're going to say, typically those addictions are symptomatic, not the core problem. There's something else the person is doing, and those are features of medicating the problem. What do you think about that?
15: There's no doubt you always have to go deeper. And the deeper you go into human nature and human understanding, the better we understand why a person becomes an alcoholic or has a sexual addiction of some kind. Because oftentimes, once you have crossed certain barriers, once you choose the direction of your life, it's difficult to get off the train, if I might put it that way.
14: Yeah.
15: So what we have to do is to warn those who are not into those addictions, but also we have to provide help for those who are. And even as we look at this, one of the things I've noticed is that sin comes in clusters.
14: Huh.
15: By that I mean it's not only that you're committing this sin, but you've got other issues in your life that you aren't dealing with. So it is so critical, first of all, in this discussion, that we all agree that God is good, because that was the first sin in the garden. Satan comes to Adam and Eve and says, God isn't good. If he were good, he wouldn't be restricting you. He'd let you eat all the fruit of the trees. And you'd be like God. Now, he called into question the goodness of God. And if there are people listening who haven't come to grips with the fact that God is good, what that means is pleasing him is very, very important, then they're going to say, I'm satisfied with my addiction and I'm just going to manage it. And how do you manage it? You manage it, first of all, by comparing yourself to others and saying, well, I'm not as bad as so-and-so, because no matter what you're into, there's always somebody who's worse.
14: Right.
15: Secondly, the human mind has the ability to justify anything that the human heart really wants to do. And what happens is, therefore, how do you justify it? You constantly are blaming others. One of the most important things is this. We have to be dead honest before God, and we have to, in the words of an expression, we have to own our own stuff.
14: Yeah.
15: And that's very difficult to do.
14: Yeah.
15: Because we're always finding somebody to blame.
14: Let me ask you this for the person thinking it. Okay, so if all of this is bad, why did God put temptation into this world knowing that we were going to struggle against it?
15: Not only that, but God allows Satan to do his work.
14: Right.
15: Why not confine him to a far planet?
14: Right.
15: Get rid of him, and then we'd be more inclined to do what is right.
14: Which I think is heaven to come, but
15: yeah, that's right. Jim, temptation comes because it is a character test. The Bible says that God did tempt Abraham, at least that's the King James Version. But really, this was a test. God says, I want you to take your son, Isaac, and I want you to sacrifice him, and this will prove that you love me more than you love your son. And Abraham passed that test. And we need to look at temptation in the same way. Namely, that it is a test of our character. It is always a test of our love. So ultimately, right from the beginning of this discussion, we have to make sure that we let people know that you are in a battle. There's no one answer to spiritual victory. I mean, once we experience spiritual habits, that helps us. But the battle is intense, and it's going to be that way even for the rest of our lives.
14: Yeah.
15: So once we get out of this idea that somehow spirituality happens by osmosis and that it is a battle, we begin to look at things differently. In fact, there are people listening to us right now, and they are going to discover that they are in a battle. But the good news is it's a winnable battle.
14: Some people may not feel that way, though, Irwin.
15: Right, and so that always goes back to the goodness of God and the victory of Christ. Because there's nothing that God asks us to do that Christ has already not done for us. Mm-hmm. He provided the foundation for which there can be spiritual victory. That doesn't mean that we're going to be perfect. It doesn't mean that the battle is going to end. What it does mean is we can begin to live differently. Right. We can have a brand new beginning.
14: You know, sometimes we overcomplicate these things so much, but in Scripture where it says, flee your youthful lusts, that's one of wisdom. Don't put yourself in a position where you're being tempted sexually. Run. I mean, that's what it's saying. Mm-hmm. And in that regard, let me ask this question. What do we need to do to lower the risk of falling into not just those temptations, but then the next thing, which are the actions on those temptations?
15: Jim, my answer is going to be very blunt. There are people listening to us today who have to do some drastic things. Hmm. Drastic. I remember reading the story of a man who was in Paris in a hotel, a Christian man, and all of the activity on the street was sexuality of various kinds. He was so tempted. What he decided to do eventually is to throw the keys to the hotel out the window, because he knew tomorrow, no matter what trouble he was in, no matter how difficult it was going to be, if he ever found the keys, it wouldn't be as great as ruining his marriage. Hmm. Jesus said this, if your eye offends you, pluck it out and cast it from you, because it is better for you to enter life with one eye than to be in hell with two. Let's pause here and not hurry over this. Hmm. If you were to cut out your eye or cut off your hand, like Jesus said, number one, it would be painful. Number two, it would be permanent. You wouldn't be asking yourself, should I have done this or not? You'd have already crossed that bridge. Right. But Jesus said, obviously he's speaking figuratively, but Jesus said, do whatever you need to do to cut you off from those temptations. And in context, he was talking about sexual sin. So I know men, for example, who no longer have an iPhone. They have a flip phone.
14: Yeah.
15: And you can receive messages, you can take phone calls, but you can't access the internet. So you have to cut yourself off from these kinds of things. And my burden is for families. You see young people, for example, and they all have screens.
14: And adults, too.
15: And adults, too. And they're following their parents. Mm-hmm. And this has huge implications that we can't even get into today, except to say this, that early on, they develop an appetite toward what is sexual, toward what gives them the greatest boost. They sometimes discover that Christianity is boring in comparison to the next YouTube video that I can watch. And so they are being led astray. And we as parents and those who are in charge have to understand these dangers are very, very real.
14: You know, what's so difficult right now is it seems like, and it sounds so old-fashioned to understand that these things are all rooted in rebellion toward God. I mean, we just don't even have that comprehension. Why am I doing this? This is a simplistic analogy, but speak to it. It's like some guy who might like cheeseburgers, and the doctor says, you really got to stop eating those. Hmm. You know, what's so difficult right now is it seems like, and it sounds so old-fashioned to understand that these things are all rooted in rebellion toward God. I mean, we just don't even have that comprehension. Why am I doing this? This is a simplistic analogy.

0: every other day cheeseburger. It may be a humorous way of looking at that, but the result is the same. Physical death in one case, but spiritual death in the other. I mean, so why, even when we have the knowledge, smoking is bad for you, why do people still smoke?
1: Well, of course, young people smoke because they want to be accepted. Back in the day when this was your pathway to adulthood, you smoked. Fewer do it today. But, Jim, you've raised a very important point. Now, I have studied a little bit about alcoholism, and I discovered, to my surprise, that one of the greatest problems with alcoholics is that they sometimes can break their habit. Because they say, okay, I'm done with it. And they go 2 weeks or 3 weeks without a drink. And then they say, well, I'm not addicted. You know, it's like Mark Twain who said that I can quit smoking. In fact, I've done it 1,000 times. So they keep quitting and then telling themselves that they can endure it. And then they go on and on and on. So what we need to stress again is the need for dead honesty before God and often before others if we are going to change our lifestyle. And that's not easy, but it is worth it.
2: Mm. And Dr. Lutzer, you referred earlier to owning our stuff. Boy, there are so many victims today in our culture. I mean, it's not my fault. It's my genetics or my parents or, you know, just too much around the culture. So how do we actually step up and say, well, this habit, it's actually my habit, and I've got to take care of this. I've got to deal with God about this.
1: A story comes to mind, which is true, about a woman by the name of Doris. Now, she's been in heaven for many years, so I can tell her story because she told it in churches as a testimony. Her husband died when he was relatively young. She would go to church in her car, wondering why in the world there are other women whose husbands live a lot longer. And on the way to church, she would cry and say, God, your grace is not sufficient. God, your grace is not sufficient. Hmm. Then she'd park her car. I think it was a Buick. And then she went into church, wiped her tears, came back, and went home saying the same thing. Hmm. Then she attended a meeting where people were really meeting God. It was like a revival meeting. And they, knowing her struggle, urged her to come into the prayer room. They didn't talk to her because they knew that they weren't qualified to be able to answer this question. They said, you seek God. She said later, for about a half an hour, I poured out all my anger to God. She said, I unloaded cartloads of self-pity. When she was willing to accept her circumstances and take responsibility for her feelings, that's why she was able to give testimony years later. And because of something that I was writing, I contacted her. In fact, I met her once. And lo and behold, she was still giving praise to God. Now, there's an example where someone could say I was a victim, but when they got dead honest at the root of it, there was sin, and there was a sinful attitude of anger toward God. Mm-hmm. And once she confessed that and forsook it, that's where the freedom came.
0: You know, Dr. Lutzer, that is a great description of one end of that continuum. I think the other end of that can be that sticky habit or sin that you are struggling to control or get on top of. People can fill in the blank of what that might be. It might be a porn addiction or something like that. But it's like one step forward, two steps backward. And the reason I mentioned the continuum is then you do self-loathing. You're going, I'm not worthy. I can't get ahead of this. And the enemy and your own flesh begins to work you over about your unworthiness. You're not good enough to be called Christian. You're not a Christian. Look at what you do in the secret spaces of your life. How do we not fall victim to that kind of self-defeating attitude and trust God and try our best and continue to improve, hopefully?
1: I think, first of all, is to understand fully the matchless grace of God. Huh. You're not beyond help. If you read the

0: Bible, you discover that there are stories there that if they were in a paperback, you wouldn't want to buy them. Because the Bible is such a realistic book that it says to us, no matter where you are at, as a matter of fact, talking to you right now, Jim, Psalm 40 comes to mind. He brought me up out of a horrible pit, out of the pit of destruction, and set my feet upon a rock. So the Bible is a message of hope. And you must understand that God is not surprised by the depth of your sin. But there's something else that is so critical. Once you develop a certain euphoria for your addiction, you'll always want to have that euphoria multiplied until, in the words of one person who was obviously addicted, said to me, it's as if you are in a trance. You don't care who you're hurting. You don't care what your sinful habit is doing. You just need this fulfillment. And so what we have to do is to help people to understand that once you are serious about overcoming your addiction, you need help. And there are churches today that have various programs for men and women and so forth. But you must understand that ultimately the direction that you are going is going to destroy you. And it can't keep its promises. And there are people listening today to whom I would say this. It's possible to make one wrong decision and ruin the rest of your life. I think, for example, of David seeing Bathsheba bathe.
1: Right.
0: And of course, they had a relationship and we all know the story. But isn't it interesting? David came to honesty in Psalm 51. It's his prayer of forgiveness to God. But it did not mitigate, it did not stop the consequences of his sin. There was no way that his tears could bring back the innocence of Bathsheba. There was no way that his tears could bring back the life of Uriah. Those were consequences beyond his control. And people have to understand that you may have the freedom to sin, but you don't have freedom to control the consequences of your sin. That is out of your hands. So once we begin to see the seriousness of our sin, we say, no matter how euphoric, no matter how wonderful this appears to be, for my benefit, for the glory of God, and for my family, and for the impact I am having, I have to stop this behavior. And the first thing that must happen is the kind of dead honesty before God that this person needs to have, and to recognize the fact that I've sinned does not make me unimportant. I am unworthy of God's grace, but so is everybody. So we all come cap in hand saying, I'm depending upon you to give me a new beginning.
1: Yeah. Listen, there's so much more to cover. I'll end with this question and then let's come back and keep rolling and talk about much more out of your book, but explain why you encourage Christians to thank God for temptations. Seriously?
0: Yes. And okay. The reason for this is when we give thanks to God, we begin to see things from God's perspective. And we begin to say to ourselves, God has a purpose here. And so what I want to do is to give thanks to Him, but also I want to give thanks to God that I do not have to go in that direction. So it's thanksgiving, not for the sin, but for the victory that you believe God provided in Christ so that it can be yours. The Bible says, in everything, give thanks. We never give thanks for sin, but we give thanks for our struggles. We give thanks for all that we have because we recognize that this is the path of godliness. You know, it says in the book of Hebrews regarding Jesus that he was perfected through suffering. Now, we know that he was perfect in his person, but as far as his vocation is concerned, there was a lot of suffering. And in the end, of course, we all benefited.
1: That's so good. Well, I think folks can get an idea of how this book can help them, help you, overcome some of those nasty habits or even those sinful things that you're comfortable with that you shouldn't be comfortable with. Mm-hmm. So, you know, again, don't take this as a slap down. This is encouragement to do better, to go deeper, to live an even more spiritually healthy life, which is the goal. And I'm sure you would want to get a copy of Dr. Lutzer's book, How to Say No to a Stubborn Habit, Even When You Feel Like Saying Yes. Dr. Lutzer, let's hang on and come back next time. Thanks for being with us.
0: Thank you. Be glad to be with you.
2: 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We recommend you look for that at a bookstore or online retailer. 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
8: The first app that I want to talk to you about is in Matthew 4:19. Jesus just called his disciples to follow him, and then he says to them, come, follow me, and I'll make you fishers of men. Now, you have to get that picture in your head, because it's very important. Jesus is talking to some of the most experienced fishermen around. I mean, these guys knew all about fishing. Their life experience was all around fishing. They were so knowledgeable on the subject. They took pride in it. They were confident about fishing. To them, fishing was a profitable business. They were good at it. But then Jesus comes in and he gives them a new app, relating to their business, but it's a new app. This app is not only new to them, it is a new lingo, it is a new paradigm, and it's a new worldview altogether from that which they grew up with. Imagine a person who's never seen an iPhone and you hand him one that's filled with different kind of apps and say, use this. What are you talking about? Now remember, these fishermen, the disciples of Jesus, they grew up with certain prejudices in their lives. They grew up with a whole bunch of superstitions. They grew up with very different view of this app that they'd been challenged by Jesus giving to them. And if Jesus said, follow me and I'll make you fishers, isn't that great? That means we're going to get more fish, you make more money, that we're going to be blessed and all that stuff. But that's not where it stops. Fishers of men. That's the new app. Now let me testify to you that in many ways, no matter how powerful a person may be, no matter how famous or well-respected a person may be, no matter how rich a person may be, whenever you take on something new. Whenever you are taken out of that which is familiar to you, whenever you're taken out of that which is comfortable to you, you're going to feel helpless. You feel like a little child. And that's not very comforting. Perhaps there's no greater application to this, what I'm telling you, than when you learn a new language. You become a child again when you learn a new language. Ask me, I can tell you that. I know what I'm talking about. Because you stutter, you mutter, and you don't pronounce it well, and people correct you, and all that stuff. You become like a little child. And that is why people don't want to learn new things. They don't want to look like children. I am convinced personally, after all these years in ministry, that this is why very few Christians are growing in their Christian faith. They don't want to receive new challenges. They don't want to accept new challenges from the Word of God. They don't want to grow, because in growing, you stumble and you fail. Then you get up and you go again, and you stumble and you get up again. And they don't want to do that, because they do not want an app on their spiritual iPhone that they cannot control, that they do not know how to use, and they don't want to learn how to do it. And I dare say that is the reason why so many Christians would rather stay with what is known. They would rather not be stretched in their Christian life. They would rather not risk being snubbed or maybe even rejected altogether. They would rather just go to church, maybe even attend a Bible study or a small group or something, and read the Bible, and perhaps go to a prayer meeting, especially if they need something from God, and they just leave it at that. But to learn a new app, a new application, that's challenging. And that's why they miss out on the blessing. They miss out on the blessing. The truth is this. Every one of Jesus' apps, as we're going to be seeing throughout the series of messages, every one of them is challenging. Every one of them. That's why they're the source of growth. Listen, every time you make a decision that you're going to obey and serve the Lord Jesus Christ with all your heart, you will be challenged. Every time you attempt in growing in Christ-likeness, you will be challenged. Not possibly, you will be. But here's the good news. Before he told them, I'll make you fishers of men, he said what? Follow me. You see, that's the secret. I'm fond of telling a story from my own life, the one and only experience I had in fishing. Back in the 90s, Sam Ayoub walked into my house and he announced, we are going fishing. I said, what is that we, Kamasabi? He said, you and I. My first reaction, I can't tell you. I mean, I still remember it as if it's today. I still remember the feeling that came upon me. This is a new app for me. I don't know anything about fishing. I've watched people fish only for a few minutes, and I don't have the time to fish. And all of my protest meant nothing to Sam. He just waits until you say yes. And so he said, we're going to fish for 3 days. Now, I thought we were going to drive to a lake somewhere and do some fishing. He said, 3 days in Canada. Well, I loved the man so dearly, and I did not know what to do, and finally I gave up. He called that fishing place a resort. Well, all of my phobia that some of you are aware of about camping came upon me. And I thought it's going to be a camping thing. And I know you hear me joke about that, but I have to confess to you, I started agonizing for the whole week. And it seemed to pass quickly. And so we landed in Minneapolis. Then we drove 3 hours across the Canadian border to Lake La Croix. It's a huge lake. I didn't even know it existed. And I must admit, it was better than I expected. It was a nice place. I mean, it was not luxury, but it's okay. Comfortable bed, comfortable room, nice people serving. And then we get up in the next morning, and everything is ready. We got a nice boat and a native Canadian guide in the boat, and we got And it looked good. And I said, okay, I'll give this a shot. And so we go to a certain spot. I mean, remember, this native Canadian knew that lake like the back of his hand. So we go to a certain spot and he stops the boat. He said, okay, this is a good place to fish. And then, to my surprise, because I was walking, you know, basically I had nothing. I didn't have anything in my hands. They had everything there in the boat. They all arranged everything. And this guide takes the bait, puts it on the hook, hands me the line. I didn't have to do a thing. He said, sir, just throw it in the water. I threw it in the water. I could do that. Lo and behold, within just a few minutes, I got a tug. And they said, you got a fish. Pull, pull. I said, well, tell me how. He said, just do this. And so I did this. And it was a huge walleye fish. It really was. Now, listen, this is not a fishing story because... My ego is not tied up to this stuff. I mean, it's reminded me of that Texan, you know, who was talking to his friend about this big 25-pound bass. And he was describing the effort of rearing it in. And finally, his friend said to him, he said, did it put up a fight? He said, yep, not half as much as the 10-pound grasshopper I caught it with. But this is not a fishing story. To my utter surprise, to Sam's excitement, we get this big thing in there, and he takes pictures. He said, they're not going to believe this. They're not going to believe this. I said, don't you show that to anybody. Question. Why was I reluctant to go fishing with Sam? My ignorance about fishing. My fear of the unfamiliar. Probably, I haven't really analyzed it, but probably fear of failure. That I stink at it. All I knew, that once I caught that one fish, I became an overnight success. What made the difference? What made the difference? Sam. He made the difference. He knew where to go. He knew which guide to get. He knew, I mean, he had past experience, he had past knowledge, he's been there before, he understood things, he's a who, what, where. He knew all of that. He got that all taken care of. Once I placed myself in Sam's hand, I became an overnight success. I became successful in something that up to this point in my life, I knew nothing about. I was intimidated by, I was afraid of. I want you to hear me right, please, because in a far greater, far deeper, far higher way, this Jesus app that he is giving to every one of us who are claimed to be the disciples of Jesus Christ, this app says, follow me. And the secret of your success in fishing for men and women, boys and girls, your secret is following him. That is the secret of not only success, but fulfillment. That's the secret of having confidence in being fishers of men. That is the secret of overcoming fear, anxiety, and concern about your reputation and everything else for fishing for people. I hear people like you do who glibly say, I'm a follower of Jesus Christ, particularly politicians on both sides of the aisle. I'm a follower of Jesus Christ. I want to scream at the television and say, do you know what you're saying? Do you know what that means? Being a follower of Jesus Christ means that you are willing to abandon yourself completely to him. Is to place his will, his word, his command above all else in life. To be willing to sacrifice anything for his sake. To be willing to place him above all your needs and above all your wants and above all of the things that you're facing. To be willing to trust him no matter what crushing circumstances you're going through. Follow me. And then I'll make you fishers of men. This trust is illustrated in the words of Jesus here now in Matthew 16:25, listen to what Jesus said. Whoever wants to save his life will lose it, but whoever loses his life for my sake will find it. Beloved, this is a paradox of all paradoxes in the scripture. What is Jesus saying? He is saying that in saving others, we lose ourselves. In losing ourselves in the task that he called us to, we will be used to win others. Sharing Christ involves sacrificing the greater for the lesser, the worthy for the unworthy. It is the willingness of the strong one to die for the weak so that the weak may be able to live. And that's precisely what Jesus did. The Lord of Lords died on a cross so that he may raise from the dead everyone who put their trust in him. Now, beloved, listen to me. This is the exact opposite of what is in our culture today. This lunacy, this crude notion that the survival is for the fittest. Contrary to our culture, it is follow me first, then the app becomes easy. In fact, the app becomes joyful. And you notice Jesus did not say, follow me and I'll make you hunters of men, or follow me and I'll make you persuaders of men, or follow me and I'll make you marketers to men, or follow me and I'll make you teachers of men. He didn't say that. You say, well, why? The answer is much simpler than you think. He was relating this new app to their experience. All they knew is fishing. And he's no use telling them about hunting or anything else because all they know is fishing. So he brings a new app to their experience. And that's exactly what Jesus does for every one of us today, every one of his disciples. That's what he brings, this app to everyone. He says, wherever you are, wherever he placed you, whatever your profession may be, whatever your social status is in life, use that to tell others about Jesus. I read the statistics the other day that says 95% of those who call themselves Christians never share Christ with others. 95%. And then I thought of the history of the church and how God again and again had to intervene in order to get back his people back to applying this app in their life, to apply this app in their churches. It's the story of the church over and over and over. And God had to do it. He had to intervene. MacArthur tells a story about a dangerous seacoast where shipwrecks were commonplace. There were frequent occurrences. And the village community built a crude hut, little hut, with a very simple boat in it. And the village population were all volunteers. Every time they hear the siren, there's a shipwreck. They run out of their homes and they get into that boat and they go out and they rescue lives and they bring them back home. Save so many as they could. These selfless people, they did this day or night. It didn't make any difference. They saved lives whenever the opportunities came. And after a while, they became famous for the rescuing operation. They became well known for it. And some of the members said, let's invite some of those who have been rescued to come and join us. And they did. And many came and became a large operation of rescuing those who come into the shipwreck. Always eager to go out and save lives. Always, always, always. They sacrificed time. They sacrificed money. They sacrificed effort. And this station grew and grew. And then they decided to hire professional rescue workers so that they can rest a little bit. Don't go out as often. And they got professional rescue workers, paid rescue workers. And then as time go by, they become unhappy with the shabby looking shed, hut. And they wanted to build a larger, a much more comfortable building, a nicer building. And they did. After a while, the station became a very popular hanging out place. People would come and they'll have tea and coffee and chat and talk about life in general and become a great social experience. Some of them had a great idea. And they said, we need to even improve

0: and enlarge this building even more. They did. So they built a bigger and nicer building. The next thing, some of the members began to enjoy the fellowship, enjoy the social life. Forgot about rescuing. They said, that's for the professionals. Let the professionals do it. We hire them. That's what we pay them for. And in time, very few members were insistent on going out and rescuing people as they have done in the past. One day, a large ship wrecked right there in front of them. And so the professional rescuers went in and they tried to save as many people from the frozen water as they could. And in doing so, they messed up that beautiful building. They messed the furniture. They messed it all up. And the members were very upset about that. And so in the next membership meeting, the members voted to suspend their life savings activities altogether. The reason? It was disturbing the social life of the club. Few brave souls tried to speak up and remind them, this is the very reason for our existence. This is the very reason why we're here. This is the very reason why we have a building. But these few members were outvoted, and they were told that if you want to have a life-saving operation, go down the street and build another one. And so they did. And in time, that building also got better and bigger. So some were pushed out to build another one and build another one. Until today, according to that Scottish eyewitness, he said, if you look at that coast, you see it dotted with beautiful buildings for social life. Shipwrecks still happen. There's still frequent occurrence in those terrible waters. But now, people drown instead of being rescued. Beloved, this is the sad history of the Church of Jesus Christ. In fact, it's from the very beginning, It's human nature. We want to be comfortable. We want to stay with the familiar. We don't want to be challenged by a new app. We don't want to do this and we don't want to do that. In fact, if you read in the book of Acts, in one breath it says that they grew in number and enjoyed the fellowship of one another. And then the next says, the Lord sent persecution in order to scatter them so they can take the word of the gospel out to the neighboring, to Smyrna, to othermost parts of the world. Why does God have to do that in order to get us to apply this important, all-important application that he is giving to every one of his children? It's easier to enjoy the cozy fellowship than to be challenged to go out of our comfort zone. And I want to tell you, listen to me very carefully. I'm getting ready to close. This is important. When we give up the noblest, the purest, the truest work of the church of saving souls, of being fishers of men, we lose sight of who we are. We lose sight of who we are as the Church of Jesus Christ.
1: 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And now, once again, Leading the Way is leveraging cutting-edge technology with our gospel innovation, My Faith Assistant. 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Or is it unloving to say Jesus is the only way? 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
1: Hello, I'm Peter Carey. The Australian Medical Association is calling for the government to mandate the Health Star rating system without delay. It argues the current voluntary system has failed to achieve widespread uptake and allows selective use, favouring healthier products. AMA President Dr. Danielle McMullen said unless all products are labelled, consumers are left confused.
2: With less than 40% of packaged foods having a label on the front, it really becomes a bit meaningless. It's hard to compare one packet that's got something compared to one that's got nothing. It's well short of the 70% target that government had set and short of the level that we think would be genuinely helpful to consumers.
1: Experts warn the Queensland state government's latest adult crime, adult time laws, will put additional pressure on watch houses and detention centres. Breach bail and go to jail is the government's next phase in cracking down on youth crime. It will see children charged with offences who breach bail subject to minimum mandatory sentencing. Criminologist Dr. Terry Goldsworthy says they will have to build more facilities to hold the offenders.
3: If you look at the Atkinson report, it told us that youth offenders, something like 52% or thereabouts, reoffended whilst on bail. So, get ready with the bricks and mortar and build some more places, because if you're going to put a mandatory sentence in and there's no loopholes, you're going to have somewhere to put them in.
1: Senior WA Government Minister Paul Papalia has quit politics. Mr Papalia is the state's longest-serving lower house member of parliament, first elected almost two decades ago. He says an immediate family member has been diagnosed with a serious illness. The decision means there will be a by-election in Secret Harbour in Perth's south. New South Wales Treasury data has exposed a growing divide in the housing market. While first home buyers secured $19 billion in loans over the past year, property investors locked in a record $59 billion. Economists say the gap has grown exponentially over the last three decades, leaving younger buyers struggling to compete. To overseas news, Prince Harry has confirmed he won't be taking his family when he visits the UK. Correspondent Gavin Gray says it's devastating news for the King.
4: The King's son, Prince Harry, is coming to the UK to mark the one-year countdown to the Invictus Games and Olympics for seriously injured servicemen and women. He was due to come with wife Meghan and his children, aged 7 and 5, but now they're not coming. It's all over a row about security. The arm's length royal says his children aren't safe and is demanding taxpayer-funded personal security, but he's not getting it. King Charles hasn't seen them in person for 4 years, and as things stand, he won't be seeing these grandchildren for a while longer yet.
1: And finally, a United Nations report shows global cocaine production has quadrupled over a decade, warning that supply may outstrip demand. Experts say a drop in crop eradication programs overseas has given criminal groups a free pass to rapidly expand their territory. Wastewater analysis shows Australian cocaine consumption has jumped. This is Air News. Co-hosts Mexico are out of the FIFA World Cup, going down to England 3-2. England's Jude Bellingham scored twice in the space of 2 minutes before Harry Kane netted a penalty. The Three Lions were down to 10 men in the 54th minute after Jurel Konsar was sent off after being handed a straight red card. England's manager, Thomas Tuchel, said they left everything out there.
5: This team is really, they really mean it. When the going gets tough, they never give up, they never lose belief. We need to take this in. It's Mexico. It's a crazy, crazy game. They need to take this in now it's full steam ahead.
1: England will now meet Norway in the quarters. At a huge blow for West Tigers, captain Epi Coruscant has been ruled out for 4 weeks with a pectoral muscle strain. Eels NRLW player Boss Kapoor is facing a three-match ban for a high tackle against the Tigers. Novak Djokovic has won his 106th career match at Wimbledon, defeating Russian Roman Safulin. The victory sees the Serbian legend surpass Roger Federer for most wins at the All England Club. And Australia has claimed a record-extending 7th Women's T20 World Cup. Australian Independent Radio News.
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0: If you're in a hurry to be judge, jury, and executioner of all the folks around you, listen carefully to me today. Hi, I'm Chuck Swindoll. It's that age-old thing of glass houses and stones, isn't it? Some of us just can't wait to rush to judgment about the action of others. But it's a cold day in a short month when we take the time to be honest about ourselves. Hey, why not be slow to criticize instead, and be quick to forgive? Be quick to be the fan rather than the critic. And believe me, you'll have no lack of friends.
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We live in a world addicted to grand gestures. Social media loves it. The dramatic donation, the public apology, the grand act of kindness. But behind the spotlight, it's the small, quiet choices that matter most. The truth is, obedience doesn't trend, it transforms. Hi, I'm Bernie Diamond, and welcome again to Fresh. So imagine that a young man saves for months to buy his mother a beautiful gift. But when he gives it to her, she smiles and says, "What I really wanted was for you to spend some time with me." He gave her something costly, but he missed the one thing her heart longed for. Isn't that how we can be with God sometimes? 1 Samuel chapter 15, verse 22. But Samuel answered, "Which pleases the Lord more, burnt offerings and sacrifices, or obeying his commands? It's better to obey the Lord than to offer sacrifices to him. It's better to listen to him than to offer the fat from the rams." Samuel spoke those words to King Saul of Israel after he disobeyed God. Well, Saul had partially obeyed, but in the end, partial obedience is still disobedience. It's so easy to go through the motions, sing the songs, lift your hands in worship, drop cash into the offering, and yet for our hearts still not to be truly all in. And how can you tell if you're all in? By what you do, by how you live your life. Sacrifices cost you things. Obedience costs you your life. It is better to obey the Lord than to offer sacrifices to him. It's better to listen to him than to offer the fat from the rams. In truth, obedience is the highest form of worship. That's God's word, fresh for you today. Man, the word of God is so powerful, isn't it? So don't forget that I'd love to send you these fresh devotional messages every day. They're completely free. 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Again, that web address is freshdevotional.org.

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0: Here's Dr. Charles Stanley, keeping believers in touch with God.
1: Paul is always encouraging his church to pray. He says, pray without ceasing. And Jesus said we ought to always to pray and not to faint. Now, let me ask you a question. Why do you suppose the Apostle Paul, here's this gigantic spiritual man whose spirituality was above and beyond anyone of his peers, but he continually, in letter after letter, plea after plea, crying out to those people to pray for him. Why? Because the Apostle Paul understood that all the preaching and the teaching in the world is of little value unless it is backed up with some God-fearing prayer by the saints.
0: For help and hope from God's Word, go to intouch.org.

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1: There's a new camping opportunity being taken up in the UK. Author Daniel Strange writes about this in his book, Making Faith Magnetic. 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It's where you pay for the opportunity to camp overnight in historic churches. 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This is more than history or aesthetics. 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Camping is not just sleeping in an ancient building, it's the chance to experience the presence of God.
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1: I'm sure you're all sick of hearing about politics, but have you noticed how politicians are never wrong? And even when they have been wrong, they're so good explaining why they were right all along. Well, it's easy to point the finger at others. I reckon that all of us are actually really good at that, at justifying ourselves. Back in Jesus' day, people valued their positions and appearances more than doing what was right. They found a million ways to justify their selfishness and lack of concern for others, and it's much the same today. The only one who can justify you is Jesus Christ. But he does it in a much better way. He declares us to be right with God and all of our sins forgiven when we accept his free gift of salvation. And because of it, we have eternal life. And that's the kind of justified that I want to be.
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0: Alex here, the new general manager at One Way FM. I just wanted to say a massive thank you to everybody who contributed to our appeal. 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

The bad guys film was great. At the core of the story, it asked if people, or at least animated animals, can change. Not to spoil the film, but it was fun to see these characters attempt to become reformed. Still, we see bad behavior in our culture repeating itself over and over, and it forces us to look for the answer to this question on change. Do you know that the words of the Bible do provide the solution? There is a request in the Psalms that says, "Create in me a clean heart, O God." This is a great place to start when considering how lives can be truly changed with God. By discovering how we can move from bad to good, a feat that cannot be done by sheer will or by merely following a man-made program. The answer to this age-old question is found in the words of the Bible. This may seem simplistic, but it is an answer that will change your life. This is Russ Matthews with God in 60 Seconds. To open up more space for reflection and conversation about God, go to thirdspace.org.au.

0: Australia, we have good news and bad news. The good news is that in 2019, we had our lowest drownings on record of children under five. What a great effort. But the bad news is that we still had 12 Aussie families lose someone precious. We have to do better. We can never stop until there are zero drownings. Fence the pool, shut the gate. Teach your kids to swim, it's great. Supervise, watch your mate, and learn how to resuscitate. I'm Laurie Lawrence. Kids Alive, do the five.
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0: 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Hi, this is Chuck Swindoll. I read recently a funny story of a missionary from Sweden who was urged by friends to give up the idea of returning to India because it was so hot there. Man, he was reminded, it's 120 degrees in the shade. Well, said the Swede in noble contempt, we don't always have to stay in the shade, do we? I want that Swede on my team, don't you? I love his outlook.
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0: Selling first allows you to better budget for your next home because you know exactly how much you're going to get for your old one. And of course, knowing how much you can spend will certainly simplify your search, saving you time and importantly giving you some control over the process. 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

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If you can afford to buy first, that's great. 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But what's the downside? You may need to take out bridging finance or a relocation loan.

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0: If you suffer from high blood pressure, you're certainly not alone. The incidence of high blood pressure, also known as hypertension, is on the increase. To combat this problem, doctors can prescribe several types of medication which lower blood pressure by different mechanisms. It has long been thought that black people and white people respond differently to these different drugs, so doctors were advised to consider a patient's race when choosing which medication to prescribe. But research recently published in the medical journal Hypertension has shown that this approach is flawed. Researchers found that the variation between so-called races is much less than within each racial group. So the new recommendation is that race should not be a factor in deciding which medication to prescribe. It appears that the differences between racial groups aren't that significant after all, which is what we would expect from the Bible's history and teaching.
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4: Somewhere along the way, the cross became all too familiar, and familiar things stopped demanding anything from us. But the Apostle Paul refused to let this happen. In his first letter, he told the church at Corinth something that stunned them. The message of the cross looks foolish to the world, and yet it is the very power of God. In his presence, the ground is level. Hi, I'm Clayton Bjellin. Today on Insight for Living, Chuck Swindoll examines how Paul preached and what that means for every one of us who carries the name of Christ.
5: It seems, our Father, it takes us a lifetime to learn how we ought to live. And so many, including us, have run in the wrong direction for so long. And then we realize the cross, and it puts everything into perspective. It begins within, and our hearts are changed, and it grows without, and our lives begin to be changed. By and by, our tongues fall under the control of your power. Our minds think your thoughts. Our feet walk in your paths, and our wills submit to your ways. Thank you for the cross. Thank you for the cross. We fall back on it and we think of it and we realize at the foot of that cross, all things are level. And we can but look up and give you our praise as we have done. All hail the power of the name of the one who hung on the cross. We magnify your name. We exalt your name together. From a busy and active week, we pause for this time of worship, deliberately setting aside the things that would otherwise bring us anxiety, and we focus on the cross together. We pray, our Father, that as we do that, it will rejuvenate an awareness within us that life is meant to be lived out, not just lived in. Remind us of the value of serving you, being among your hands and feet, your voice, your presence. These are treacherous times, even dangerous. Oh, our Father, we place before you decisions, choices. We pray that you will raise up your people, that we may be led of you in a unique, significant way.
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5: It's possible in the Christian life to help the wrong side and not know it. We could call individuals like that wrong way Christians. Or if you want to go back to that group that seemed to sort of set the pace for it to start with, wrong way Corinthians. My Bible is open to 1 Corinthians chapter 1, and there we read a rather sad account of a church that was squabbling with one another. Think of that. It goes all the way back into the first century. Church is not able to get along. Paul calls it like it is. Verse 11, chapter 1. I have been informed concerning you, my brethren, by Chloe's people, that there are quarrels among you. There are quarrels among you. Now, what are the quarrels about? Well, I mean this, that each one of you is saying, I am of Paul. I am of Apollos. I am of Cephas. I am of Christ. You see, there were splinter groups in the church. One group said, we follow only Paul, the apostle, the one on the road to Damascus who was wonderfully transformed, and he's the founder of our church, and we listen only to Paul. Others would say, but have you heard Apollos? Oh, there's no one like Apollos. And the third group said, but Peter was walking with the Savior before either Paul or Apollos named his name as Lord. Peter, we follow. Then there was this ultra-pious group. We follow only Jesus. We only listen to him. They're all wrong way Corinthians. Verse 13, has Christ been divided? Paul was not crucified for you, was he? A little sarcasm in that. Or were you baptized in the name of Paul? I thank God I baptized none of you. A little barb in that. Except Crispus and Gaius, so that no one would say you were baptized in my name. Now, verse 17, Christ did not send me to baptize, but to preach the gospel. Not in cleverness of speech, so that the cross of Christ would not be made void. So Paul decides to set them straight. And he does it without mincing words. Chapter 3, verse 1. Brethren, I could not speak to you as to spiritual men, but as to men of flesh. The Greek term is sarkinos, S-A-R-K-I-N-O-S, from which the word flesh is translated. I could speak to you only as carnal. Wrong way, Corinthians. Wrong way. Even as to infants in Christ. I gave you milk to drink, not solid food, but you were not able to receive it. Indeed, even now you're not able. That's the tragedy. After all this time, you still expect to be nursed, bottle fed. Why? Verse 3, because you're still sarkinos. You're still flesh. You're still driven by the things that characterize lost humanity. You're still fleshly, for since there is jealousy and strife among you, are you not sarkinos? Are you not fleshly? Are you not walking like mere men, meaning like the lost person? For he says, when one says, I am of Paul, and another, I am of Apollos, don't you sound like you're just a bunch of lost people following the popular one? What then is Apollos, and who is Paul? They are servants through whom you believed, even as the Lord gave opportunity to each one. I planted, after planting, Apollos watered. After watering, God was causing the growth. So then neither the one who plants nor the one who waters is anything, but God who causes the growth. Back to chapter 1, verse 18. What the apostle decides to do when he exposes these people in all their carnality is to point them to the cross. Look here. Since in the wisdom of God, the world through its wisdom did not come to know God, God was well pleased through the foolishness of the message preached to save those who believe. Don't think preaching is foolishness. It's just a method that seems foolish to the world system. Why on earth would intelligent people come and sit and listen to somebody preaching? I mean, how moronic can you get? I like the way Eugene Peterson renders this section. Listen. Since the world in all its fancy wisdom never had a clue when it came to knowing God, God, in his wisdom, took delight in using what the world considered dumb, preaching of all things, to bring those who trust him into the way of salvation. Well, then what does the lost person want? Well, read on. Verse 22, the Jews ask for miracles. The word signs is the idea of miracles. Show us a miracle, prove it with a miracle and we'll believe it. Do what you cannot do in natural ways and who will be impressed? We're looking for signs. And the Greeks search for wisdom. We're looking for those rhetorical comments, those eloquent words, the things that impress. But I love this. Verse 23, Paul says, but we, who, by the way, was an incredible intellectual, studied under Gamaliel, Pharisee of the Pharisees. He was the up-and-coming chief Pharisee. Brilliant Jewish mind. And then came the road to Damascus where he was converted. And as a result, he started running in the right direction. And as a result, verse 23, he preaches Christ crucified. We're back to the cross. To the Jews, why, it's a stumbling block. To the Gentiles, here's our word again, moronic. Now, if you question that, next time you find yourself in a sophisticated group, bring up the cross. Just bring it up as a topic of conversation. Hey, by the way, folks, I've been studying a great deal about Jesus and his death on the cross. Boom! Hang on. Not a soul in the group will go, good for you! What a great study. They'll go, what? What? You believe what? That's the whole point of this section of Scripture. But God honors the proclamation of the cross to change lives. Roy Riggles was absolutely positive he was running in the right direction. And along came his buddy, he said, wait, I'm going to tackle you. He said, what do you think? Get out, this is my touchdown. You look back, you go, oh, Roy, please, please, please, wrong direction. But to him, it was the right way to run. Until he was tackled and somebody said, hey, man, that's their goal line. We preach Christ crucified, to the Jews a stumbling block, to the Gentiles foolishness. But to those who are the called, Jews and Greeks, Christ, the power of God, Christ, the wisdom of God. Why? Because, 25 says, the foolishness of God is wiser than men. The weakness of God, stronger than men. Now, I love it when we get to verse 26. I have to believe that Paul had tongue in cheek for just a moment. Just a little touch of apostolic humor here. We're talking about sophisticates, those who are noble, blue bloods, those who are really slick. He says, consider your calling, brethren. We want to look at an opposite group, look around. There were not many wise according to the flesh, not many mighty, not many noble. Didn't say any, said not many. Meaning what? Well, let's put it this way. This congregation is not made up of the brightest and the best in the world's eyes. I got the idea that it would be helpful for us to realize that we represent in the world's eyes that which is foolish, that which is weak, that which is base, and that which is despised. Those aren't my words. They're all found in 27 and 28. And I thought, well, let's look around. So why don't you do that? Look around. Just take a look. You haven't noticed yet. You shook their hands, but maybe you haven't taken a real good look. Look around. Just whisper, are you blue blood? Just go ahead. You got really, really great roots. I also took note of some places people could come from. I just pulled out an atlas and started looking. Booger Holler, Arkansas is one of those. Booger Holler, not bogey, Booger Holler. Lizard Lick, my son-in-law told me about Lizard Lick, North Carolina. and Spivey's Corner. Now, maybe you heard of Spivey's Corner. They have the hollering contest there. Hollering contest in Spivey's Corner. If you're from Spivey's Corner, don't tell anybody. Just leave it. How about Prattsville, Arkansas? How about Pee Wee, West Virginia? Dime Box, Texas? And I'll tell you my favorite one for creativity, Nameless, Tennessee. What shall we name our town? I don't know. Let's go with Nameless. Good idea. Let's call it Nameless. Folks, in case you've been sitting around a room full of mirrors, in case you, like Narcissus, have been staring in the pool a little too long, focused on your image, look a little deeper, and you will not see a lacy, slick little rainbow trout. What you will see is a wide-mouthed, bottom-feeding catfish. If you don't like that, that's part of your problem, because you've forgotten your pit. You've forgotten your depravity. You see, all ground is level at the foot of the cross. There is no captain or colonel or general. There is no sergeant or corporal. There is no CEO. Remember that the next time you're in a church where the top guy is called CEO, off base. There is no president. There is no cabinet. Not in the family of God. All the ground at the foot of the cross, level, level. I love the way Jim Elliot wrote it in his journal shortly before being martyred. We're all a bunch of nobodies trying to exalt the somebody. Praise God. You start there, you'll run the right direction. Look at it. 27, God has chosen the foolish things of the world to shame the wise. Who would have ever thunk it? And the weak things of the world to shame the things that are strong, the base things of the world, the despised things that are not, to nullify things that are. You know, there's a lady in our congregation from a town that no longer exists. No longer exists. Pitcher, Oklahoma. Pitcher. Where are you from? Zero. Ain't even there anymore. Me, I'm from the great metropolis of El Campo. Woo! Great White Way. Right down the road from Rosenberg, Bay City, Wharton. You go further south, Plaisius. Plaisius you can smell before you get there. Shrimp, great spot. Port Lavaca. That's B-Boy. Isn't this crazy? You know why I'll get there? That cross. That's how come I'm gonna get there. I got nothing else to give. I just got the cross. I just have the Savior. He does all these things, verse 29, so that no one may boast before God. When you're running the wrong direction, you're all impressed with all the human stuff. You love all that pedigree. You love all that accent. You love all that special stuff. All that smell good stuff. But when you're impressed with the cross, you see everybody at the same level at the foot of that cross. Whether it's the little kid in Harlem not knowing what tomorrow will bring, or someone on Wall Street thinking about jumping from the 22nd story. Doesn't matter. The cross levels all of us. Dove. But when you're impressed with the cross, you see everybody at the same level at the foot of that cross. Whether it's the little kid in Harlem not knowing what tomorrow will bring, or someone on Wall Street thinking about jumping from the 22nd story.

when you boast. If you want to toot your own horn, blow a trumpet for God. Nobody else cares. Get off your high horse. You're just folks. You're just wrapped up in the cross. And when you focus on that, it is remarkable what a filter system it'll give you in how to read current events, how to see life as it really is. You'll be so unimpressed because you don't hang around people to be impressed. You hang around folks with the hope of communicating and living out the truth. And a truth sets us free from all that other pizzazz. Now, how about Paul? Since we've been going on and on about how important this is, how about Paul? Let's ask him. Give us your testimony. All right. Verse 1, chapter 2. Here's my testimony. Here's the honest truth coming from the man who was running in the right direction. And when I came to you, by the way, if you do a little quick rehearsing, a little punch the rewind button and go back, he's just fresh out of Athens, one of the few failures in Paul's public ministry. He wound up on Mars Hill, Areopagus, where all the eggheads from Athens hung out. And while there, he delivered his message. It's a profound message, but they didn't care anything about him. He was such a seed picker, this klutz from Tarsus, who stepped away from what could have been a grand future and embrace this Jesus. So he's come out of that. And if you will, he's kind of got his tail between his legs when he gets to Corinth. A little discouraged, can happen. When I came to you, brothers and sisters, I did not come with superiority of speech or of wisdom, proclaiming to you the testimony of God. I determined to know nothing among you except Jesus Christ and Him crucified. I take my time here because I want it to really sink in. Nothing except Jesus Christ. I wasn't interested in your salary. I wasn't interested in your pedigree. I wasn't impressed by your prestigious background, or even for a few of you, your impressive roots. Didn't care. Don't care. Never will care. I wanted to know, however, how you were doing with the cross. Do you really know Jesus? Is He really your Savior? I determined to know nothing but that. Robertson and Plummer write, I not only eschewed all affection of cleverness or eloquence, but I went to the opposite extreme of nervous self-effacement. You see, Corinth put a premium on the veneer of false rhetoric and thin thinking. Gullible people are easy marks for pulpiteers. You can whip up a crowd anywhere if you can handle it on your feet. Whoa, have you heard so-and-so? But what is he saying? Who is he exalting? I determined to know nothing except Christ and Christ crucified. Well, what was Paul like when he was there? He tells us in the next two verses, I was with you in weakness, in fear, in much trembling. I was with you in weakness and fear and much trembling. You maybe didn't know that about Paul. You know, the Corinthians later wrote him and said, you know, his letters are very weighty and impressive, but in his presence, he's weak. He says, I was not all that impressive. My preaching and my message were not in persuasive words of wisdom, but in the demonstration of the Spirit and of power. Oh, yeah. You see, when you are around individuals like this, you know they have a lot more behind the counter than they ever put on display. You know there is depth as well as breadth. You know that there is a humble sense of security and confidence, whereas there is restraint in manipulating people. Gullible people love to be manipulated. Corinth was full of them.
I mean, they just moved from the theater back to the place of

0: ministry and thought, do it like that. I mean, look at the crowds they get. Paul says, I didn't come to grow up a crowd. I came to deliver the truth. And my words were not that persuasive. I love the words of G. Campbell Morgan in his work on Corinthians. Listen to this very brief statement. Years ago, a great man, a good man, a saint, scholarly, devoted, said to me, speaking of another preacher, yes, he's a wonderful preacher, but you know, he has sacrificed the prophet to the artist. Preachers should think of that, writes Morgan. It is possible to sacrifice the prophet to the artist, to be so concerned with eloquence and language and phrasing and beauty of style that the impact of truth is lost. That is what Paul meant.
1: The Apostle Paul wasn't interested in impressing anyone. He came to Corinth weak, uncertain, and completely dependent on God's power. And his weakness became the very channel through which the Spirit worked. Now, there's a lesson in that for all of us. When we stop trying to dress up the truth and simply trust it, something changes. 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Ever feel powerless to do the right thing? I'm Clayton Bjellin, and Chuck Swindoll describes how to deploy the power of the cross tomorrow on Insight for Living.

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4: Sometimes we wonder if something is affecting our prayer life. We're praying, but we don't see answers. Today, Pastor Greg Laurie has good insight.
3: The psalmist says in Psalm 66, 18, if I regard iniquity in my heart, the Lord will not hear me. So if there is a sin in your life that you have not confessed to God, stop rationalizing it. Stop justifying it. You know it's a sin. Ask God to forgive you. This

when an annoying problem is finally solved. We remove that little rock from our shoe, or we clean the bird dropping off our windscreen, or someone finally shuts off that incessant car alarm. What a relief. It's refreshing. Well, currently here on A New Beginning, Pastor Greg Laurie is highlighting a number of spiritual issues where many of us could use some refreshment. It's foundational insight on the fundamentals of the Christian life.

0: about the refreshing power of prayer. Do you remember the first time your prayer was answered? How wonderful that was. In light of this, why don't we pray more often? Jeremiah 29, 13, God says, if you seek me, you'll find me. If you seek me with all of your heart. Now, there are things that can hinder our prayers. Things that if we do these things, it can stop God from intervening in our life. So let's find out what these barriers are and get rid of them. Here's one. Unconfessed sin will hinder your prayer. Unconfessed sin will hinder your prayer. Isaiah 59 says, the Lord's hand is not short that it can't save. His ear is not closed that it cannot hear. But your iniquities have separated between you and your God, and your sins have hid his face that he will not hear. The psalmist says in Psalm 66, 18, if I regard iniquity in my heart, the Lord will not hear me. And the word that he uses there for regard means to hold on to or to cling to. So if there is a sin in your life that you have not confessed to God, confess it to him. You say, what do you mean confess? It means admit it. Confess means to agree with God, to see sin for what it is. Stop rationalizing it. Stop justifying it. Stop saying, well, everyone is doing it. You know it's a sin. Ask God to forgive you. We need to be forgiven by God on a daily basis as Christians. Remember in the Lord's Prayer, Jesus taught us to pray as follows. Our Father who art in heaven, hallowed be your name. Your kingdom come, your will be done on earth as it is in heaven. Give us this day our daily bread and forgive us our sins as we forgive those who have sinned against us. So Jesus is teaching us as we pray that we should ask God on a regular basis for our daily bread. What is our daily bread? Well, that's just provision. Bread was a staple of the Middle Eastern diet. And so the idea of asking for bread is just asking God for provision. Lord, provide all that I need, a roof over my head and food on my table. Give me this day my daily bread. So it's daily. That's something I should be praying about daily. He didn't say, pray, give us this month our monthly bread. No, it's a daily thing I come to God for. And by the way, when the Lord has provided for you, that's why we say grace. What is the point of saying grace? It's to give thanks for what God has given us. So you get that meal in front of you and you say, Lord, I thank you for providing this meal for me. But he goes on, give us this day our daily bread and forgive us our sins as we forgive those who have sinned against us. So he's also teaching us to pray for the forgiveness of sins on a regular basis. Sin can separate you from God. Here's another one. Idols in your heart can hinder your prayers as well. You might say, well, I'm off the hook on this one. I don't worship any idols. Don't you? We might have some little object that we bow down before. I doubt that, but some do. But an idol is anything or anyone that takes the place of God in our life, you see. So a lot of things can become an idol. John writes in his epistle, little children, keep yourself from idols. For some people, their idol is their appearance. It's all about the way that they look. They effectively worship themselves. Some people worship money. They worship their possessions. They worship the car they drive. They worship the house they live in. You go, what do you mean worship? I mean, they're preoccupied with it and they think about that thing more than God himself. The Bible tells the story of a young man that came to Jesus. We call him the rich young ruler. Probably cruised up in a super cool lowered chariot holding a latte. Oh, they didn't have lattes back then. He says, hey, good teacher, what must I do to inherit eternal life? It's almost as though he was saying, by implication, hey, Jesus, your group of followers are kind of a ragtag bunch, are they not? What do you have, some fishermen, a tax collector? Look at me, I'm a ruler and I'm rich and I'm young. So this guy was probably in his 30s, climbing his ladder, very influential. Be great to have me on your team. Here I am. What do I have to do to inherit eternal life? You would have thought Jesus would have said, come on in, son. You're one of the team now. Let's go. No, Jesus says, I'll tell you what. You need to keep the commandments. And he quotes a few of the Ten Commandments to this young man. And then the rich young ruler said in response, all these I have kept since I've been a young boy. If we would have read at that point and Jesus smacked him across the face, it would have made sense. What a joke. Kept all the commandments since he was a young boy. No one keeps all the commandments. There's only one man who ever walked the earth that kept all of the commandments, and that was Jesus Christ. Because the fact is, no one can keep the commandments. God gives us the commandments to drive us to Jesus. The commandments open my eyes and they shut my mouth and show me that I sin and I fall short of God's glory. But anyway, this young man says, all these I've kept from my youth up. And I love how it then goes on to say, and Jesus looked at him and loved him. He loved him. Thought, you're so cute. Look at you, arrogant young man, thinking you've done it all. All right, Jesus says, I'll tell you what. Take all of your stuff, sell it, give it to the poor, and follow me. And the Bible says that man went away sad, because he had many possessions. You see, the problem with this young man is he worshiped things. Jesus didn't want his stuff. It's possible if the young man would have said, okay, Lord, I'll do it, the Lord might have said, never mind. No, he said this to only one man in the Bible, and that's because this man was ruled by his own possessions. As someone else, he might say, if you want to follow me, break off that relationship that is pulling you down spiritually. To another, he might say another thing. But you see, the idol in that young man's heart was his stuff. Yes, idols can keep us from God.
1: 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We're getting some important insights on prayer today from Pastor Greg. He's explaining those things that can actually hinder our prayers.
0: Here's another one. Unforgiveness in your heart can hinder your prayers. Unforgiveness in your heart can hinder your prayers. Mark 11:25 says, when you stand praying, if you have anything against anyone, forgive him, that your Father in heaven may also forgive you your trespasses. Notice it doesn't say, if you have anything against anyone, forgive him if they deserve it. No, it just says forgive them. Because we've all been hurt by people, haven't we? You've been hurt by your parents, perhaps. Hurt by your children. Hurt by your husband, your wife. Hurt by someone you thought was a friend who ended up betraying you. We've been hurt in life. And the Bible teaches us to be tender-hearted, forgiving one another as God in Christ has forgiven us. Listen to this. Forgiven people should be forgiving people. And if you do not forgive, bitterness will creep in, eating you up inside. It's been said, quote, bitterness is an acid that destroys its own container, end quote. Years ago, someone gave me a shirt as a gift. And this was not an attractive shirt, I have to say. And by the way, if you give clothes to someone as a gift, don't ask them the next time you see them, why aren't you wearing the shirt I gave you or the dress or whatever it was? The reason may be because what you gave them was ugly and you have bad taste, but they don't want to say that to you. So I'm saying it to you on their behalf. Don't give clothes to people without the option of them returning the clothes. If I give a shirt to someone or a dress to my wife, I'll say, look, return it. If you don't like it, I'm fine. I thought this looked pretty good. Here's the receipt. Get whatever you want. But anyway, you give this ugly shirt to them, you expect them to wear it. Someone gave me this ugly shirt. I'm not going to throw it away. It was a gift. So I put it in the trunk of my car. I'm not sure what I was going to do with it. Well, then I got a problem with my battery, and I took my battery out and put it in the trunk of my car. And as I drove around, I opened up the trunk and realized the battery had tipped over, and all this battery acid had filled the shirt. The shirt was wet with battery acid. Somehow, it ended up at the dry cleaners. So I get a call on my phone from the dry cleaners like a day later. Sir, what is this shirt you gave to us to dry clean. It's like a pirate shirt. I said, a pirate shirt? See, it's coming apart in strips right now, and strips of this shirt landed on a pile of sheets we had and burned a hole through them. What is this shirt? I said, oh, I don't want it. You can just keep it. See, that the acid, the battery acid in the shirt was destroying things, and that's what bitterness does to you. That's what unforgiveness does to you as well. Forgive. Jesus on the cross said, Father, forgive them, for they know not what they do. You say, oh, give me a break, Greg. That's Jesus. I'm not Jesus. No, you're not. Nor am I. But remember Stephen, the first martyr of the church? He was put to death for his faith in Christ. And what did he pray? Said, I see Jesus standing at the right hand of the Father. Then he said, Lord, don't lay this sin to their charge. Listen, you need to forgive for yourself so you can be free. One last thing. Unbelief can hinder your prayer. Unbelief can hinder your prayer. James 1:5 says, if you need wisdom, if you want to know what God wants you to do, ask him and he'll gladly tell you. He will not resent you asking, but when you ask him, be sure you really expect him to answer, for a doubtful mind is unsettled as a wave of the sea that is driven and tossed by the wind. People like that should not expect to receive anything from the Lord. Yeah, pray for wisdom. Pray for provision. Pray for God's blessing and direction and expect him to answer. A lot of times we cancel our prayers out because we're filled with so much doubt. Now there's a teaching that would say, whatever you want, you speak it into existence, you name it and you claim it, you gab it and you grab it, and God will do whatever you ask him to do. Thank God that's not true. And he'll overrule my requests, especially when they would hurt me. But having said that, there is a place for faith and prayer. So with as much faith as you can muster, bring your need to Jesus Christ. I love the prayer that one man who said, Lord, I believe, but help my unbelief. God will more than meet you halfway as you bring your need to him. Let me close by asking you this. Do you have a need right now? Do you need a touch in your body physically like blind Bartimaeus? Then call out to Jesus. Do you have a child or a marriage that needs help right now? Then call out to Jesus. Don't give up. Pray. Jesus said, knock and the door will be open. Keep knocking. Keep asking. Keep seeking. Be persistent in your prayer. But again, as I said earlier, prayer is only the privilege of a child of God. Oh, sure, anyone can pray a prayer. But if you want to have a prayer life, you need to be a Christian. Now, sometimes you'll hear it said, we're all God's children. I know that sounds nice, but it's actually not biblical. I'm sorry to tell you, we are not all God's children. We're all created by God. We're all loved by God, but we're not all by default children of God. To become a child of God, you need to be part of the family of God. And to become part of the family of God, you need to be born into that family. So you say, no, you mean raised in a Christian home? No, not at all. No, the way you join the family of God is by being born into it, or maybe I should say by being born again into it. Because Jesus said you must be born again, or literally born from above. You see, you're separated from God by your sin. All of us are. We've all broken God's commandments. We've all fallen short of God's standards. But 2,000 years ago, God loved you so much, he sent his son, Jesus Christ, to die on the cross in your place. That's what Jesus was talking about in the story we read, that the Son of Man himself was going to go and suffer and die for their sins and for our sins and for all of humanity's sins. So I'm separated from God by my sin, but Christ died for my sin. And if I'll turn from that sin and put my faith in him, he will forgive me. So let me ask you, have you been forgiven of your sin? Is Jesus Christ living inside of you right now? The Bible says, for as many as received him, he gave them the power to become sons of God. Being a Christian isn't just believing a creed or reading the Bible or going to church. Being a Christian is having Christ living inside of you. Is Jesus living in your heart and life right now? You might say, well, I think so. I'm not sure. If God Almighty has taken residence in your heart, you'll know it. And if you don't know it, maybe that's because he's not there yet. Would you like to ask Jesus to come into your life? Would you like to be forgiven of your sin? I began by talking about refreshment. Would you like to be refreshed? Again, Jesus said, come to me, all you that labor and are burdened, and I will refresh you. Are you burdened by your sin? That can all change right now. Jesus is ready to step into your life and change everything. He'll give you the meaning and purpose of life you've been looking for, and then he'll give you hope beyond the grave in the afterlife. He'll give you the hope of heaven, but you must ask him to come and live in your heart right here, right now. In a moment, we're gonna pray, and I'm going to extend an invitation for you to believe in Jesus Christ. So if you need Jesus to come into your life, if you want him to forgive you of your sin, if you want this huge burden of guilt lifted off of you, if you want to find the meaning and purpose of your life, then simply pray this simple prayer I will lead you in now. Pray these words if you would. Lord Jesus, I know that I'm a sinner, but I also know that you are the Savior. Jesus, I ask you to come into my life right now and forgive me of all of my sin. I choose to follow you from this moment forward. In Jesus' name I pray, amen.

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1: The promise for you today comes from John 8. 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
3: This is a day when you and I need to know what we believe and why we believe it, lest we too be carried away by every wind of doctrine. Why do you think that so many people who are church members know so little about what they believe, cannot defend their faith? They knock on your door and they start asking you a bunch of questions, and if you're not prepared, they throw you off course. Here's the thing you ask them every time: explain to me, who is Jesus? Then ask them this question: is he God? When they say no, you have identified the problem right there.
4: Are you confident in what you believe about God? Today on In Touch, the teaching ministry of Dr. Charles Stanley, we'll hear a warning. If we believe something that sounds reasonable without first checking it against Scripture, we could be headed for trouble. Stay with us and find motivation to know, believe, and defend the truth in part two of Does It Matter What You Believe? Let's listen in to Dr. Stanley's message.
3: Does it make a difference what you believe? Yes, it does. Now, think about this from two lights. Number one, just plain old human reasoning says it does make a difference what I believe. Why? Because every single facet of your life and mine is affected by what we believe. There's no part of our life that's not affected by what we believe. Now, that doesn't mean that you and I can't counteract what we believe or do something that we know is certainly a contradiction to what we believe in. But the truth is, for the most part, primarily, 99% of the time, what we believe governs and guides and dictates and determines our decision-making process and our conduct, conversation, our character, every facet of our life. And so the question is, does it matter what you and I believe? Plain old human reasoning says yes. Anything that affects my decisions in life and affects every facet of my life certainly is important. It does matter what you believe. But not only just plain human reasoning, but also, for example, the warnings of the Scripture concerning false doctrine and error. Turn to John chapter 8 for a moment. John chapter 8, and if you will look at the 24th verse, and listen to what he says in this 24th verse. Jesus is talking to the Pharisees, and they're doubting who he is and arguing with him and so forth and denying who he is. And so he says in verse 24, he said, I said, therefore, to you that you shall die in your sins, for unless you believe that I am he who I say I am, he says, you shall die in your sins. Does it make any difference what you believe? Jesus says, yes, it does. If you don't believe that he is who he says he is, he says a person will die in their sins. And the Bible says the wages of sin is death. The gift of God is eternal life through Jesus Christ our Lord. It is appointed unto man once to die, and after this the judgment. If a person dies in their sins, that means they die without Christ and are absolutely hopelessly and helplessly lost. Does it make any difference what you believe? Yes, it does. With that in mind, what I'd like to do is to give you five very basic reasons why you and I should be able to make a defense, that is to declare to someone else what we believe. Now, what's the first one? So they all start with P. You've got a P for each finger. There are five of them. Very important to jot these down. First of all, by knowing what I believe, it prevents us from being misled by error and false doctrine. It prevents us from being misled by error and false doctrine. Be careful that what you believe is not based on what you heard from somebody who's very charismatic. I'm not talking about denominations, in their personality, someone who is very eloquent, someone who is very persuasive, and someone who's smooth. Be careful. In other words, what you and I believe is not based on what somebody said, but what does God teach? And so therefore, when he said to Timothy, watch out, be careful, over and over and over again, he's telling young Timothy, whom he's taught. And Timothy and Peter are saying to others also, watch out for false doctrine, error, those who are teaching those things that satisfy them. But not only them, I want you to look at another couple of passages here, because if you'll notice what he says also, look in Ephesians chapter 4 for a moment. Ephesians chapter 4, Paul in this fourth chapter, talking about the church and talking about the responsibility, for example, of pastors and teachers. In fact, when he describes the gifts to the church, he calls them pastor teachers because that's what God intended them to be, pastors and teachers, not just pastors, but pastor teachers. And listen to what he says. He says, now, it is the responsibility of the pastor and teacher to teach the people, for example, instruct them. Then he says, if we do this and do it well, verse 14, as a result, we will no longer be children tossed here and there by waves and carried about by every wind of doctrine, by the trickery of men, by craftiness in deceitful scheming. But rather, he says, speaking the truth in love, we are to grow up in all aspects unto him who is the head, even Christ. So what is the responsibility of a pastor? The responsibility of a pastor is to teach the truth, instruct in the ways of God so that people will do what? They will understand what the Bible teaches. They will develop a belief system that is based squarely on the Word of God. They will begin to formulate their own theology. And if somebody says, well, I don't understand theology, that's just simply a study of God. Every single believer here has one. That is, you have some ideas, you have some beliefs about God. The truth is, we want to be sure that they are beliefs that are doctrinally sound, that is, are biblically based. Now, listen, here's the thing I want to say again. You must not be caught up by some charismatic personality or somebody who's eloquent or somebody who is so enthusiastic you think, well, how could they be wrong when they're so enthusiastic? Very easily. This is a day when you and I need to know what we believe and why we believe it, lest we, too, be carried away by every wind of doctrine. Why do you think, for example, one particular sect works on the believers, people who are already members of churches? Why don't they go out trying to win people who primarily don't even claim anything? Because they know that so many people who are church members know so little about what they believe, cannot defend their faith. They knock on your door and they start asking you a bunch of questions. And if you're not prepared, they can throw you off course. Here's the thing you ask them every time. Explain to me, who is Jesus? Then ask them this question, is he God? When they say no, you have identified the problem right there. They're just some questions that identify who the person is and what they're up to. Is there any way to be saved other than through the shed blood of Jesus Christ and our faith in his atoning death at Calvary plus nothing? If they say yes, there's something. Oh, now you've got to keep the Sabbath. You've got to do this. Shut the door, because they're totally off base. It's very important you and I know what we believe, because listen, remember, you are developing a biblical grid through which every single thing you hear goes through that grid in your mind, and you're able to identify error, false doctrine, truth. And if we had that entrenched in our minds and our hearts, we'd be strong and firm in the things of God. So number one, we said the first reason is we certainly do want to protect ourselves from that kind of false doctrine that's out there and out there so prevalent today. Everywhere you turn, you find it. So first of all, we want to prevent ourselves from being misled by errant false doctrine. The second thing is this. We want to be able to not only prevent ourselves from being misled, but we also want to be able to protect ourselves, listen, from fear and intimidation. Listen to what he says. Verse 14, 1 Peter now 3. Even if you should suffer for the sake of righteousness, you are blessed. Do not fear their intimidation. Do not be troubled. Set Christ the Lord in your life. Be ready to make a defense. Now, for example, people say to you, well, tell me why you believe what you believe. Now listen. How can I defend something if I don't know what I believe about it? How can I explain to someone what I believe if I don't know what I believe? That's why it's so very, very important we know what we believe and why we believe it. And so when he says, always be prepared, what does that mean? That means I've got to study some. It means I've got to search the Word. That means I've got to compare what I read with the Word of God and decide in my mind, what is it I do believe? I guarantee you that most of the people here, most of you, work around somebody who has a set of beliefs that have nothing to do with the Word of God, or maybe some who have a little mixture of the Word of God. And if they said to you, well, now, exactly tell me what you believe about moral standards. Tell me what your moral standards are. More than likely, they're heading you in a different direction or heading you in a particular direction. Suppose somebody came to you and said, you know, I just feel guilty all the time. What do I do about it? What would you say to them? You see, he says, always being ready. He says to make a defense, always being ready to tell a reason why. Now, more than likely, most of you know what you believe about some things, at least most things. But if somebody said, well, now, why do you believe that? Do they not have a right to ask and to expect us to give an answer? And that's why he says it so strongly. He says, always be ready. Always be ready to give them a reason for what you believe. Now, your kids have walked up to you and said, well, now, why should I do that? Just because I said so. Now, you know what? No kid's going to accept that. If you give them a reason why they're not to do something or why they're to do something, then, you know, a kid can pick that up. But if you say, just because I said so, well, that's like me saying, well, I believe that just because that's the way I believe and that's it. No. Here's what he says. He says, always be ready to defend, to give a reason for what you believe. So first of all, I want to prevent myself from being deceived by false doctrine and error. Secondly, I certainly want to protect myself from being intimidated by somebody who's going to attack my faith. So therefore, I'm going to discover what I believe and why I believe it and be able to defend it. Well, there's the third thing I want you to jot down. That's this. And that is preparation. Listen, preparation to answer those people who have an honest question and who honestly are seeking the truth. You think about this. We've got a whole world of people out there who are lost as they can be. A world of people out there who are hurting over all kinds of things. People who really and truly would like to know the truth. They want to know the truth. They're searching for the truth. And evidence of that is all the letters we get from people all over the world who are searching for truth, hungering for truth. You think about how many people who feel hopeless and helpless and insecure and health-wise, they're hurting. Some of them in the hospital. The doctors already told them you don't have long to live. And you know what? 1,000 things are going through their mind. Don't have long to live. What's going to happen when I die? Where am I going? I've heard all kinds of things. I've heard that you go to purgatory. What's that? I've heard you go to hell. What's that? I heard you go to heaven. How am I going to get there? I wonder if somebody can tell me. Listen, we don't understand how many people out there who deeply, deep down inside want to know the truth. They've come to a place in their life, and you may be one of those. You've come to a place in your life where, you know, the only thing that matters now is what's going to happen when you die, because the doctor said, you know what? This is it. You don't have long. You have to face reality you've never faced before. You want to know the truth. And these people want to know the truth. When you and I have the privilege of sharing the truth, listen, we need to know what we believe. We need to know why we believe it, so we can say to someone who's facing death, someone who's in a great time of difficulty and hardship and pain and trouble, tribulations and trials and difficulties. They don't know which way to turn. They don't know what to do. You and I should be able to say, here's what God says. We should be able to say, well, here's what the Bible says. And so there are multitudes of people out there who desperately hungering and thirsting to know the truth because they're scared. They're afraid of life. They're afraid of death. They're insecure about lots of things. They're looking for somebody who can give them something that's solid, something that they can live by, something they can die by. So first of all, I want to prevent myself from being deluded or being deceived by error and false doctrine. I want to protect myself. I want to protect you from being intimidated and fearful of those people who will attack what you believe. And thirdly, we certainly want to be prepared for those people who genuinely want to know the truth. The fourth reason is this. So that you and I may be persuasive in our expression or our presentation of what we believe. So we can be persuasive. It isn't just to protect myself from intimidation and fear and prepare myself to speak to those people who really want to know the truth and to prevent myself from being deceived by error and false doctrine. But listen, to be persuasive. Now, suppose, for example, you walked up to me and you said, tell me the truth. What do you believe about heaven? And I suppose I said, well, here's what I think heaven's probably, well, the last book of the Bible, one of those, a couple of those chapters of it, you know what? Nobody's persuaded by that. Now listen carefully so you don't misunderstand. It is not that you and I save anybody or persuade anybody to be a Christian. It is the work of the Holy Spirit in you and in me that makes the difference. It is Christ in us, in the presence of the Holy Spirit, the Spirit of God speaking through us. It may be man or woman's voice, but it is the work and the ministry and the power of God. Anybody who takes credit for it is a fool. It's the work of God. But on the other hand, God chooses people like you and myself and others. He chooses our voice. He chooses our mind to do what? To instruct them in the way of truth. Now, he says, always be ready to make, listen, to make a declaration of what you believe, to defend it, to speak it, to tell the reason why. Why? Because if I'm ready and I'm prepared, I can say it with authority. I can say it with conviction. I can say it sincerely. I can say it persuasively. Now, you will not convince anybody of much if you don't have any conviction by it. If I'm convicted about it, then I'm going to speak with authority about it. Now, I don't mean you have to be eloquent. I'm simply saying this. You know, with all the sincerity of your heart, if you have a deep, abiding conviction about something, when you say it, it's going to have a ring to it that it will not have otherwise. We're living in a day when it is absolutely essential to know the truth. You and I have a responsibility to speak, listen, with authority and conviction. Listen, that conviction is based on two things. Number one, it is what the Word of God teaches. And secondly, it is what is going on in our life. Now, you can't just say, well, here's what I believe. Hallelujah, praise God. Glory to God, hallelujah. Well, glory to God, hallelujah, is fine if you can give me a biblical basis for telling me what you believe. If I'm going to be persuasive, I've got to know the truth. I've got to believe the truth, and I have to have a conviction about it. It means, man, I'm not deviating from this. You see, if you're not convicted and you're not persuaded and you're not settled, when you start talking to somebody else and you're a little bit foggy and a little bit hazy and a little bit wobbling, you're trying to sweeten it up so they'll feel good. I'm here to tell you, you know what? They're not persuaded by that. They're not convicted by that. And not much is going to happen. Last reason I want to give you, why you and I should absolutely know what we believe and why we believe it and be able to defend it. Our personal relationship with God. You know what? The more I study the Word of God, the more I understand, listen, what the Bible teaches about Him, the more excited I get. Because our strength of faith toward God, our belief in Him, our trust in Him, is primarily based on what the Word of God says about Him and what we believe the Word of God says about Him. Now, you see, there are a lot of people there who talk about having experiences. Now, listen carefully. Watch this. When somebody says, let me tell you what God said to me, anytime somebody says that, my grid system turns fiery red. And I also understand there have been times when I've said to you, I want to tell you what I believe God has said to me. You have a right for yours to turn red. And if I say something that doesn't fit the Word of God, sound your alarm and come tell me. Because listen, what I believe is not the authority. The authority is this book. And if what I believe does not match this, then I need to give up what I believe and change my beliefs. Now, here's what I want you to see. Think about this one aspect of your Christian life alone. Think about your prayer life. You get on your knees and you talk to God. You got lots of questions about lots of things. But suppose you know God is not only the Creator, but the one who loved you so much, He had this awesome plan of redemption. And He loved you so much, He sent His only begotten Son to the world who died on the cross to pay your sin debt in full. And that God chose, listen, God chose to crucify His Son. That's the reason He loves you the way He does and the way He expresses it in that whole encounter at the crucifixion. Suppose you begin to understand that God is living on the inside of you in the presence of the Holy Spirit. Suppose you begin to understand what unconditional love is all about. And suppose you begin to understand and you begin to think about all the promises that He's made in His Word concerning answered prayer. And suppose you begin to understand that He's immutable, that He's absolutely unchangeable, that He is absolutely faithful, that every single attribute of God is the epitome of all that it possibly could be. And here's what happens. Every time you and I learn something new about Almighty God, you know what happens? Our faith in Him, our strength in our faith, everything gets stronger and stronger. Our convictions become stronger and stronger because we get deeper, more wonderful insights into who God is like. Does it make a difference what I believe? Yes, it does. So what are you going to do? Get so busy and get so full of other things and allow yourself to be so materialistic that the most important thing that your kids need is they need an explanation of this book. You say, well, I'm leaving it to the pastors. You can't do that. You know why? It doesn't make any difference what a pastor teaches. Your children watch you. And because they love you more than they love the pastor, which is the right thing, more than likely, they're going to do what you do rather than what somebody else says. I cannot tell you, please listen to me, I cannot tell you how extremely important it is. You give your children a belief system that is based upon the Word of God, something they live by, and something being died by. Now, here's what happens. Now, look at this passage of Scripture, and I think about all that, because they love you more than they love the pastor, which is the right thing. More than likely, they're going to do what you do rather than what somebody else says. I cannot tell you, please listen to me, I cannot tell you how extremely important it is. You give your children a belief system that is based upon the Word of God. Something they

0: ended. It will help me in my walk with him. It will help me in my prayer to him. It will help me in my service for him. And it will certainly help me in my worship of him. Very important, you know what you believe. Father, we love you and praise you. Thank you for your precious word. Thank you that what we believe does make a difference. We can face all kinds of difficulties with assurance and confidence. We can face death with absolute assurance that absent from the body, present with the Lord, nothing to intimidate us or to cause us to fear. Thank you for saying, I'll never leave you nor forsake you. And all of us who've lived with you a pretty good while know that you've never left us nor forsaken us, not one single time. Thy word is truth, and our life becomes an expression of that truth as we follow you. We just say, bless your holy name today. In Jesus' name, amen.
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1: 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You may have heard people talk about the baptism of the Holy Spirit. With an explanation for that, here's a moment with Charles Stanley.
0: The baptism of the Holy Spirit is this. When a person receives Jesus Christ as their personal Savior, the Holy Spirit comes into that person's life and seals them as a child of God. The baptism of the Holy Spirit is the act whereby God sends the Spirit of God, the Holy Spirit, into your life to live within you for all eternity. The fact that he seals us and that he indwells us separates us from the rest of the world because we are children of God. Now somebody will say, well, does that mean you get all the Holy Spirit you're gonna get when you're saved? So let me just be careful how I answer this. You have all of the Holy Spirit you need forever when you are saved. Now how much of you he has is a whole different question. Then it's a matter of a surrender of my life to him. And so the Holy Spirit anoints us for the work that he calls us to do. He gives us instruction. He's our teacher. And I wouldn't even think about walking out on a platform to speak the gospel if I didn't know that he was in me and had prepared me and was there to enable me to say what I need to say.
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5: For my benefit, for the glory of God, and for my family, and for the impact I am having, I have to stop this behavior. And the first thing that must happen is the kind of dead honesty before God that this person needs to have. And to recognize the fact that I've sinned does not make me unimportant. I am unworthy of God's grace, but so is everybody. So we all come cap in hand saying, I'm depending upon you to give me a new beginning.
6: That's Dr. Erwin Lutzer describing how it's possible to overcome bad habits and temptations and grow in your faith in the process. He's back with us today on Focus on the Family with Jim Daly. I'm John Fuller, and we're glad you've joined us.
7: You know, I'm thinking about last time John and Dr. Lutzer said so many things that we all have to, even sitting here at the table with them, which I wish you all could be, just right here at the table. Hopefully you're the next best thing listening in or watching on YouTube. But you got to apply this to yourself first, right? It's not the other guy, like what Adam did with Eve in the garden. Mm-hmm. You gave me the woman. It's, okay, Lord, what am I doing that I need to be mindful of in my behavior that is kind of short-circuiting my relationship with you? And what a great place to start. It's convicting. And, you know, I think in today's culture, we don't have much of a mature appetite, even as Christians, to do this. But what great benefit comes in your relationship with the Lord if you can do that? That's called being mature, right? Yeah. And so today we're going to continue with the discussion. If you missed it, get the app for the smartphone. You can go to the website and listen in. This is Pearl material that we talked about last time and we're going to talk about again today.
6: Mm-hmm. And with decades of experience as a pastor, writer, speaker, theologian, Dr. Lutzer has studied these issues of habits and sin, and he's got a lot to say, as you indicated, Jim. The book is called How to Say No to a Stubborn Habit, Even When You Feel Like Saying Yes.
7: Dr. Lutzer, welcome back.
8: So great to be with you, Jim.
7: This is good. I love just talking with you. You must have been quite an amazing pastor. I think you just know how to feed the flock with provocative thoughts about where you're at in your journey with the Lord. Not every pastor has that courage to say, wake up.
8: You know, Jim, I know that this isn't a program for pastors necessarily, but when it comes to preaching, and I used to teach preaching, I always tell pastors, always ask yourself this question, why should this message change people's future forever? In other words, how do we take the gap between what we know and how we live and somehow bridge them?
7: Boy.
8: And that is so critical, even in our Bible study.
7: But you think about that. That's the work of the pastor every Sunday when he gets up to preach a sermon. How do I get you from that gap into
8: a deeper? In fact, I like to shock pastors by saying, the Bible wasn't written to be studied. Oh, really? No, the Bible was written to change your life. And we study it that we might be able to understand that transformation better.
7: Yeah, that's so good. So, so good. Let's pick up where we left off last time. And it's an area that I know the book, you've covered it, but this acknowledgement of the spiritual warfare that is a part of our struggle with temptation and sin. You point to an interesting fact about a lion's roar. I always love, you know, the longer I live, the more I realize God has set in nature so many lessons for us to understand him better. The lion's roar, how does that teach us something?
8: Well, you know, Peter says, Satan goes about like a roaring lion seeking whom he may devour. You know that lions never roar when they are about to jump onto prey, because they are stealth, they are quiet. What does it mean when a lion roars? Two things. First of all, he's marking his territory. And secondly, what he is doing is He's instilling fear in anyone who would take this territory from him. And when you think of Satan, what he is really doing is he's saying, this territory is mine. And you know, this may be extreme, but what I see on the internet, obviously we use the internet, all of us do, it gets the gospel of Jesus Christ around the world. But there are sections of the internet where I believe the devil says, this is my territory.
0: Oh yeah.
8: Come over here and I will give you all the pleasures that you want in exchange for your soul, in exchange for your future. And that's the deal that he is trying to make.
0: You know, and of course we want to protect ourselves from satanic influences, if we're believers for sure, but even some agnostics I know, who wants that kind of pitfall? And you remind particularly believers to check your armor. So that's out of Ephesians 6.
8: Yeah.
0: What does that mean? Let's be clear. What does the armor of God provide?
8: First of all, it indicates that we are in a spiritual battle. I can't overemphasize that enough. And most Christians don't know that we're in a battle because they have really submitted to the enemy. But what we must do is to put on the armor of God. And we could list all of the pieces. The one I want to emphasize is the shield of faith by which you shall be able to quench all of the darts of the wicked one. Now, Jim, in context, what he is talking about is Romans going into warfare, and their shields were beveled. That is to say, they were all hooked together.
0: Huh.
8: So that when the soldiers marched, it was as if there was a wall going up to the enemy. And that reminds us of two things. First of all, faith is absolutely critical. If there's anything that Satan wants to do, it is to attack our faith, to bring in doubts that we can't deal with. And the second thing is, we can't fight the battle against Satan alone. We should see ourselves in our churches as linked together with other believers marching against the enemy.
0: Wow, that's a great word picture.
8: And what we must do is to see that believers, we may have disagreements, but at the same time, I hope that we have the same heart, namely, to stand for Jesus Christ despite the arrows that are against us, and to be faithful all the way to the finish line.
0: You know, Romans 12 is an applicable scripture here, where we're told to transform our thinking by renewing our mind. Now, again, we can be so asleep at the switch in this modern world, Dr. Lutzer. Let's grab this. How does a person, they have the normal job, whatever that might be, they've got the kids, they're taken care of, life is going by them at warp speed, and we're saying on Focus on the Family today, remember to work toward renewing your mind. What does it mean?
8: To put this in context, Romans chapter 12, verse 1. Do not be conformed to this world, but be transformed by the renewing of your mind. All right, how do we renew our mind? Well, obviously, we renew our mind through our devotion to Christ, through the memorization of Scripture. Now, I'm going to give everyone a test who is listening. I want you to think for a moment about the number 7. I just chose that number arbitrarily. And now I want you to stop thinking about the number 7. Stop it. Well, you can't. But I can tell you quickly how you can stop thinking about the number 7. I want you to think about your mother. Some of us had a very good mother. Some of us had a very, perhaps, evil mother to some extent. Some may not really have known their mother. Mm-hmm. But think about your mother for a few moments. And you know what? You're going to stop thinking about the number 7. Mm. It's the principle of replacement. So what we have to do is to replace our thoughts and our worldly thoughts with biblical thoughts. Now, I'm going to give a personal illustration, which I seldom share, but it's especially interesting to me. I was taking an exam in philosophy for a degree in philosophy, and I had to learn French. I'm not good at languages. The way the professor did it, he took a French journal off the shelf, handed it to me, and said, translate into English. I was terrified. I remember eating breakfast, and I was just so overcome by anxiety, I couldn't eat. I got in the car. It was about a 20-minute trip to the university. But I thought, Satan has something to do about all this fear. So I began to quote every verse I know. Peace I leave with you, my peace I give unto you. Not as the world gives, give I unto you. Let not your heart be troubled, neither let it be afraid. Or Philippians, you know, cast all your anxieties upon the Lord. I quoted them over and over again, five or six different verses. I got to the university, and as I parked the car, Jim, I was overwhelmed by a sense of peace and the power of God. It was just almost euphoric. I walked in, the prof said, here's a journal, translate it, and I flunked it cold. And then I went to the church where I was the pastor, and my secretary said, what in the world got into you? Why are you in such a good mood? I said, I just flunked French twice in a row. That was number two. So I tell students, if you've got to flunk, do it victoriously. But do you see how instead of all of these anxieties,
0: the worry and all that.
8: Instead of all of these anxieties, my mind was now filled and renewed with the promises of God.
0: No, that's so, so good. Explain how spiritual warfare impacts the process. What are some of the ways we can anticipate and respond to those negative thoughts that Satan will put under our heads, you know? And maybe the modern things, whatever they might be, just taking it captive. We heard the story, but perhaps you can elaborate a little bit more in a practical way. Like, how do I do that? Okay, I think of a woman I shouldn't think about. What do I do? I think of, you know, drinking, and I shouldn't. What do I do? Just give us some practical insights of replacement, like you just described.
8: What you have to do is especially find verses of Scripture that relate to your specific addiction or your specific proclivity. What is it that is the weakest part of your life?
0: Now, Satan knows that.
8: And Satan knows that. Now, visualize that you are in a town that has a wall around it. Obviously, what you want to do is to strengthen the weakest part of the wall. I've known people who have allowed the devil to go into that particular town through the same weak part of the wall over and over again and never think to themselves, I have to strengthen that part of the wall because that's my weakness. That's where I go off and do my own thing and ending up in all kinds of sinful and hurtful behavior. So what you do is, it takes discipline. It takes the grace of God. It takes both. You know, when I was in Bible college, we'd have people come and teach us, and one of them would say, you know, I just learned that I have to be disciplined and be sure to be up early in the morning and so forth. Discipline was very important. Then the next week, we'd have a teacher who would say, you know, I just learned to rest in the Lord. And we as students used to say, which one is right? And then I read in the book of Hebrews, labor to enter into his rest. In other words, God has done his part, but we also have to do our part under his grace and under his strength. Because if we don't, things are just going to float down the river. And at the end of the day, we'll discover that our lives have not been very fruitful.
0: So good.
6: You know, Dr. Lutzer, that makes me think about the importance of transparency and honesty and community in our journeys, because you can hide that kind of thing only so long before it really becomes so destructive. And you've got a story about a woman who was contemplating suicide, but she got sidetracked from that thought, that destructive pattern in her life of negative thoughts, by a prayer group of some sort. I share that story with us because I think it really displays the power of community when it comes to habits and sin.
8: You know, John, I think that one of the reasons why we can't live the Christian life alone is because of what you pointed out, namely the need for humility, the need for brokenness. For example, at Moody Church, we had a special group for men who were dealing with pornography. And they needed community. They needed accountability. Why? God uses that to humble us and show us that we do indeed need others. Now, to your point, this woman, yes, the sleeping pills were in her purse. And she wanted to commit suicide because of all the depression and all the things that happened in her life. But she thought that she would stop by the church to say goodbye to God. She goes in to church, and the women are singing songs of praise to God. I don't know, John, if you know the song, Oh Say, But I'm Glad, I'm Glad. Mm-hmm. That was a chorus we used to sing. She felt like singing, Oh God, I'm mad, I'm mad. But the women urged her to come into a prayer room. And there she spilled out all of her anger, because she had a great deal of anger toward God and toward others, because she felt that she had been victimized and been shortchanged in life. She spilled all of that out and laid it at the foot of the cross. The women began to pray for her and with her. And you know, she said she was never depressed again. Now, whether or not that's true of everyone who's listening, but that would be a wonderful suggestion. Get with other people, be honest before God, let it all hang out. And so honesty before God is absolutely critical, because the part of us that we hide, or we think we're hiding before God, is the thing that is going to give us most grief. So this is what I tell people. What you have to do is to open every door of your life. There are some people who allow God into one part of their life, but not another. So you open every cabinet, every door, and say, God, here it is. And God responds to that kind of honesty.
7: In the book, you explain why you believe the moment we begin to experience some victories in this space, you know, we start to overcome, we start to conquer, we start to, you know, live a less negative habit, sinful life, is perhaps the most dangerous part of the journey, which that word picture comes to my mind, like a perilous cliff on the road. We're experiencing getting there, but now we're in a dangerous place. Why do you think that is?
8: Maybe I'm not answering your question directly, but I was in Europe recently and I met a man who said that he was an atheist. I said to him, you know, it's fine for you to be an atheist. Are you healthy? Yes. Do you have a good job? Yes. But I said, the day is going to come when somebody's going to tell you, a doctor's going to tell you that you have 2 months to live. And then you're going to begin to say, I wonder whether or not I really do need God. And to your point, when we are in that zone where things are going well, when we seem to be victorious and we've overcome this and we've overcome that, it's a very dangerous place, because at that moment, we begin to think we have it made.
7: Yeah.
8: And we never have it made. And to many people, the doctrine of the Holy Spirit is misunderstood. They think to themselves, the power of the Holy Spirit of God is given to people who have it all together. No, the Spirit has been given to help us to get it together. Yeah. Jesus said in John 7 that when I go to the Father, I'm going to pour forth the gift of the Holy Spirit. All right. How did you get saved? You got saved by looking at the cross. How do we get the fullness of the Spirit? We get the fullness of the Spirit by looking at the ascension and the fact that Jesus has been totally victorious, and he has poured forth the gift of the Holy Spirit in every one of us. That's why, to all the weak saints out there, and we all join you in that, the Holy Spirit is available. He is resident, if you're a believer, but what he wants to do is to be president. In Egypt, they, under the pyramids, discovered grain that had been there for, what, 4,000 or 5,000 years, and they took it and put it in moist soil, and with sunlight, it grew.
7: That's amazing.
8: Imagine this. There are people today with the blessed Holy Spirit of God, but it is not transforming their lives until they are willing to have those conditions of spiritual growth so that they might experience the fullness of the Holy Spirit and walk in the Spirit. And that is available to every Christian.
0: And you might be answering that last question I wanted to ask you, and that is for the person listening, let's just create an avatar of that, the person who is a Christian, but they've got these nagging sin habits, whatever they might be. They could be extreme or they could be light, but they, in the end, create separation between them and God. They're not moving in a positive direction. They're content in that. And now they're feeling a bit of shame that I'm not motivated to do better. What do you say to them right at the end here to give them that appetite to say, I want a richer, deeper relationship with God? I don't want to be in this chaos in my family, at my job, or all of it. What should they do to start turning the tide of living mediocre for Christ?
8: First of all, I would bring to mind a very familiar verse that all Christians should know, 1 John chapter 1, verse 9. If we confess our sins, that's the beginning point. He is faithful and just to forgive us our sins and to cleanse us from all unrighteousness. And that cleansing gives us a new appetite to move on for God. I was talking to a woman who said, every time I go in a mall and I see a little three-year-old girl, I just absolutely am overcome by guilt because I had an abortion, and that's how old she would be if I had not had the abortion. What do I do? The Bible says that he not only forgives us, but cleanses us. There are many people who have been forgiven because they've confessed their sins, but they have never experienced the cleansing of their conscience. So this person that you described, they need to understand that even their failures, and I'm glad they're admitting them, even those failures, they can be cleansed from so that they can have a new beginning. The cleansing of the conscience is so important to free up our relationship with God to say that the past doesn't have to define me. I'm going to get on with the business of having a relationship with God daily. That's a good word, by the way. Daily, consistently, because that's where I'm going to live.
0: Yeah. Do you tie in where Jesus said, you know, be aware, that's not the word used there, but be aware of the plank in your own eye before you're worried about the speck in your brother's eye. We take that as kind of a, you know, a bit of a spiritual slap. But maybe the Lord's just being very direct. You know, before you're going after other people, look at your own heart, know what is true about you, and that puts you in a better position when you can be honest with yourself to, with humility, be able to say to someone, hey, I've noticed this.
8: You know, Jim, we're ending where we began. The key is honesty.
0: Yeah.
8: Whatever you are holding back is what you are going to pass on to somebody else if it is something that is sinful or harmful. So we have two different kinds of people listening. First of all, those who have never savingly believed on Christ, we urge you to do that. And to those of you who are believers, but you're not where you should be, stop today, stop, analyze, repent, and have a new beginning.
0: That is so good. Dr. Lutzer, this has all been so good. Thank you for being with us last time today. Great stuff. It's like a tune-up spiritually. It's just been good to sit here with you, talk with you, and, you know, really apply those things to my own life. And I'm sure literally hundreds of thousands, millions of people that are listening are doing the same. So thank you for that boldness, that willingness to say, hey, here's what I'm learning. Apply it to yourself because we'll be better in Christ for it. So thank you.
8: And all that really matters is what matters forever.
0: Yeah, for sure. It's so good.
6: Isn't that a great place to close that conversation? Oh my goodness. That really is a wonderful saying from Dr. Erwin Lutzer as we wrapped up. He's been our guest these past couple of episodes, and I know he's encouraged you. And I hope you'll pass that along, that encouragement in the faith. get a copy of Dr. Lutzer's book. It's available at bookstores or online retailers. The title again is How to Say No to a Stubborn Habit, Even When You Feel Like Saying Yes. Well, this has been Focus on the Family with Jim Daly. Thanks for listening. I'm John Fuller.
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1: News.
0: Good morning, I'm Lee Harrison. China has test-fired a nuclear-capable missile into the Pacific Ocean just as Australia inks a new defence treaty with Fiji. Nelson Scott reports.
2: Australia and Fiji have agreed to come to each other's defence if either is attacked, with the Pacific nation becoming our fourth official military ally. The treaty could also see Fijian soldiers train and fight alongside our defence force. Prime Minister Anthony Albanese has described it an historic day for both nations.
3: The significance of this agreement cannot be underestimated.
2: His Fijian counterpart, Sitiveni Rambuka, says it elevates an already strong bond.
4: A very defining moment in our relationship.
2: The treaty aims to block China from gaining a military foothold in the region. Yet, hours after it was signed, Beijing test-fired a nuclear-capable missile into the Pacific Ocean. China maintains the launch was unrelated to the deal and merely a routine training exercise. Nelson Scott, Canberra.
0: A Socceroos player has slammed One Nation's push for a monoculture, arguing such a term doesn't apply in Australia. Pauline Hanson argues the football team is the epitome of a monoculture because it involves people of many races but who play for one country under one flag. Arriving back in his hometown, Anwar Mabil says the Socceroos weren't distracted by the debate during their World Cup campaign.
5: And that's what multicultural does. It brings other flavour to the table instead of just one thing. So that's how I see it, and that's how the group sees it also. As many journeys with one jersey, that's what we say. That's our slogan in there.
0: The Prime Minister's been slammed after being forced to apologise over crude comments he made about Kylie Minogue. Michael Packey reports.
6: The PM has landed himself in hot water after taking part in a word game. Podcaster Nikki Osborne asked him if he would shag, date or marry Kylie Minogue, Rhonda Birchmore or Nicole Kidman.
7: Kylie, clearly.
8: You'd marry Kylie. And shagger and data?
7: All of the above.
6: The question was asked toward the end of a 20-minute conversation which also addressed Anthony Albanese's sex life. These callers say he should have never taken part in the podcast given the office he holds.
9: It's quite derogatory.
10: His lack of judgment and poor choice, and it's just ugh.
6: Mr Albanese has issued a one-line statement unequivocally apologising for his remarks. Michael Packey reporting.
0: A vigil's been held on the New South Wales Central Coast to honour a four-year-old boy allegedly murdered by his mother at their Wyong home. A review's been launched to examine whether the Department of Communities and Justice responded appropriately to previous reports about the family and if more could have been done to prevent the boy's death. New South Wales Shadow Families Minister Natasha McLaren-Jones believes a wider review into the sector is also necessary.
11: I think the Minister needs to, first of all, investigate what has occurred on the Central Coast, but more broadly have an independent review into the resource allocation for our caseworkers and what needs to be done to ensure this never happens again.
0: This is AIR News. Essendon great Matthew Lloyd says the Bombers are at their lowest ebb on field that he's seen. The Bombers sit at the bottom of the ladder with just one win for the season. Lloyd says the issues at the hangar are deeper than the coach.
12: Needs a lot of appointments. So whoever the coach is would want to be bringing in development coaches. It might be the development assistant coaches. They've got to look at the administration. Yeah, the whole gamut of roles within a football club, which makes a good football club. So sort of a long way off in every department.
0: To rugby league now, and Queensland assistant coach Matt Ballon believes New South Wales have named a stronger side for tomorrow night's series decider. The Blues have rung six changes for Game 3. Ballon says they're expecting a tough battle.
13: I think Hamole Olakau'atu coming back into the side is a good pick. Obviously, Bostock is on debut. Bradman Best, you know, Crichton in the centres. There's a few selections that, are different than what has been tossed up in the first couple of games. So I think they've picked a strong team.
0: And Alex Diminor's Wimbledon campaign has come to an end. Knocked out in the fourth round by Italian Flavio Cavoli in straight sets. Australian Independent Radio News.
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15: Welcome to 15 Minutes in the Word with New York Times bestselling author Joyce Meyer. On today's program, Joyce will be teaching from her series, How to Succeed at Being Yourself. God created each one of us to be different. He knows all of our faults and weaknesses, yet still loves us exactly as we are. When we begin to understand God's unconditional love and who we are in Christ, then we can stop trying so hard and just enjoy each moment as it comes. Now, here's Joyce with today's teaching.
9: We need to pray for things that sound ridiculous to even us. Things where when you pray, your mind goes, no way. But your spirit's going, yes way. So the Lord said, I see, and when did you plan to do that? And that was a defining moment in my life, standing in that Target parking lot. And I thought, oh, probably in 2 or 3 days. And I got a revelation. He said, if that sacrifice is going to be good in 3 days, why isn't it good today? Why do you have to wait 3 days? And then I saw it, because I felt like I had to pay. Not you're getting it. And see, some of you are still paying. You're still paying for mistakes you made 10 years ago. You're still paying for things you did last month or last week. Are you really not even getting out of this conference what you should, because maybe you acted bad before you left home? In the process of all the uproar of trying to get out of the house to go to this great spiritual conference, you acted like you weren't even saved. And if I don't help you, some of you have already got it in your head what you're going to say to your family when you get home if they didn't do what you told them to while you were gone. I mean, you've already got your plan. When I walk back in that house, I better not find that house a mess. If those kids didn't clean this place up, and if my husband didn't do his to-do list, I mean, there's going to be a price to pay when I get home. Well, just cross that off your list right now, because you're not going to go home and act that way. You're going to go home and you're going to act like you've been here, and you're going to walk in love, and you're going to be sweet, and you're going to make them want to send you again next year. So what are some of the dead works that we offer? What are dead works? Things we do hoping to earn God's favor. Our motive is wrong, and the work that we do is unacceptable. Excessive guilt, feeling bad about yourself, feeling sorry for your sin, but letting your who get mixed up with your do. We sacrifice our joy. We live sour, miserable lives, rigid, little, legalistic lives. No joy, no laughter. Everything's got to be serious. Everything is work. We give up our intimacy with God, because in order to have a really close relationship with God, you have to really believe that He loves you, and you have to receive that, and you have to stop earning from Him what He wants to give freely. I want you to get this. It's taken me most of my life to learn what I'm downloading on you this morning. This is like buying the computer program that's got it all on it, and all you have to do is download it to your hard drive. It took me years of pain and suffering and confusion and tears to dig out of the Word of God and to apply to my experiences the things that I'm telling you right now. I was a person who did not like myself. I got a bad start in life, but I'm determined to have a good finish. I don't think it's about how we get started. I think it's about how we finish. I'm going to cross the finish line, and I'm going to do all that God has given me to do. And I can't do that if I have to be burdened with a bunch of junk that God never told me to be burdened with. I don't have the time to go around not liking myself. Somebody is always going to find something wrong with you. Do you understand that? Statistically, it's proven 10% of the people will not like you, so get over it. Percent of the people just won't like you just because we're all different. You know, I get criticized and people find something wrong with me, and sometimes it hurts me so bad because I think, what is your problem? I'm just trying to help people, and I may not be doing it right, and I may not cross every doctrinal T and dot every doctrinal I, but You know, I'm trying to help people. I think I've got fruit in my life, and still they find things wrong with you. Well, you know what? I was comforted this morning when I was reading a little article out of a little magazine called Daily Bread, and it talked about a man who has a tremendous gift in painting pictures of under the sea. How things are so beautiful under the sea. And listen to this. I thought, you know what? No matter what you do, there's always the complainers and the murmurers and the grumblers. They said that naturalists have complained against him because he's not showing the other side of the ocean. He's not showing, he should paint a picture about contamination and dead fish and dead whales and all the junk that washes up on the ocean and how we're ruining the earth. And I thought, you dumb people, you can't let anybody be happy, not for one second, can you? I thought, that's it. They're not just doing it to me. Even the poor guy that's trying to paint some fish. And you know, the thing that's really aggravating is a lot of the people who come against people claim to be Christians. And what they have is a self-imposed brand of self-righteousness. And they're proud of themselves because they know so much and they keep all the rules, and all of us that are out of the box are just fanatical and come on now. But see, all you got to do is look at fruit. I'm enjoying myself. What are they doing? You know, the fruit is, are you helping somebody? Do you have peace? Do you have righteousness? You know, the Bible says the kingdom of God is not meat and drink. It's not stuff. It is righteousness, peace, and joy in the Holy Ghost. And Jesus said, by this will all men know that you are my disciples, if you love one another. When are we going to get about the real business of the kingdom of God and stop all this other silly nonsense? Another thing you give up is you won't do things for yourself that you enjoy. You punish yourself. If you don't know who you are in Christ, you end up punishing yourself. Well, you know what? There are right sacrifices and there are wrong sacrifices. I'd like you to go to Hebrews 10. I just want you to make the devil mad and enjoy your life. Did you hear me? Can you say that? Say, I'm going to make the devil mad and enjoy my life. And from this day forward, I like myself. I'm not where I need to be, but thank God I'm not where I used to be. Okay, Hebrews 10, verse 5. Hence, when he, Christ, entered into the world, he said, sacrifices and offerings you have not desired. You see, when God sent Jesus, he was tired of that Old Testament stuff. That's really not what he ever wanted to start with. That was just something to take the place of what needed to be done until it was time for Jesus to come. He never really wanted the sacrifice of bulls and goats and those kinds of things. Those were temporary. They were a weak substitute for the real thing that was to come. And those sacrifices had to be offered over and over and over and over. And they never really removed the sin. They covered the sin. So people could never have a sensing of a clear conscience. Because even though the sin was covered up, there was still an awareness of it there. We have got such a much better deal. All you got to do is read Hebrews. It says the old has been done away with and the new has come in, and the new gives us a brand new exciting life. We're new creatures. There's so many New Testament Christians living under the old covenant. How many of you know what I mean by that? People who still live under that old system. When I was sacrificing my joy, way back there in that parking lot in Target, probably 25 years ago, when I was walking around trying to serve God, but sacrificing all my joy every time I did something wrong. I was living under the Old Testament system. That's what I was doing. I was living under the old covenant, thinking I had to sacrifice every time I did something wrong. Well, God wants sacrifices, but not those kind. And if we're busy making all the wrong sacrifices, we'll never get around to the right ones. Now watch this. Oh, you're going to like this. But when he, Christ, entered into the world, he said, sacrifices and offerings you have not desired, but instead you have made ready a body for me to offer. Now, we're going to go back here in just a minute. So put something in it. But I want you to go to Romans 12 real quick. Got to show you the connection here. Okay, so Jesus is saying, you don't want all that old stuff anymore. What you want me to do is give you meat. Somebody's going to cross over in a minute and get this. He doesn't want your dead works. He wants you. You. All of you. Nothing held back. Romans 12, 1. I appeal to you, therefore, brethren, and I beg of you, in view of all the mercies of God, to make a decisive dedication of your bodies. Remember, Jesus said, you have required a body. I'm offering you a body. What was he saying? Here I am, do what you want to through me. What good does all that guilt and loss of joy and insecurity and self-hatred, what good does that do anybody? All we're doing is playing right into the devil's hands when we do that. I mean, every demon in hell is rejoicing every day when we spend the day like that. The devil just delights in it because you know what? We're not going to do anything fruitful for God on those days. When I was there in that parking lot of the Target store 25 years ago, as God continued to converse with me in my heart, and he said, well, when do you plan to accept this sacrifice? I said, oh, probably in 2 or 3 days. He said, if you don't mind, would you just go ahead and accept my gift today, because I need you, and frankly, you're no good to me in this condition. Now, I'm not suggesting in any way that we be flippant about our sins. The Bible says to grieve over your sins. We're to have heartfelt sorrow and repentance, but You go through that process, and then you get over it, and you go on. You ask God to forgive you, you receive his forgiveness, and you go on. But the devil says you got to pay. You got to pay. You got to pay. And you got to open your little sweet holy mouth and say, Jesus already paid. I don't have to pay. He's already paid. Talk back to the devil. We do well at talking back to the authority over our life. We ought to talk back to the devil.
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1: Wow. The film Coda pulled off a come-from-behind victory at the recent Academy Awards. This beautiful film showcases how we all have different abilities and skills. In Coda, we can see how those who are deaf and have different abilities have something special to offer this world. When we look at the Bible's view of each person on this earth, we can know that all are made and loved by God. This film and the Bible provide a different way to look at those with different abilities. Instead of judging or marginalizing those with physical or mental challenges, people should rethink how to engage with our neighbors. All of us need to take a step towards learning about other people's lives by reaching out to them. 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This is Russ Matthews with God in 60 Seconds. To open up more space for reflection and conversation about God, go to thirdspace.org.au.

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We all know that feeling, waiting for the perfect time before we act. But life doesn't work that way. Opportunities slip by while we hesitate, and before long, the moment's passed altogether. Hi, I'm Bernie Diamond, and welcome again to Fresh. Taking the first step into something new is daunting. Equally, taking the thousandth step in something that's been dragging on for eternity, well, that's exhausting. Wherever you are on your journey, procrastination seems alluring indeed. Ecclesiastes chapter 11, verses 4 to 6. He who observes the wind will not sow, and he who regards the clouds will not reap. As you do not know the way the spirit comes to the bones in the womb of a woman with child, so you do not know the work of God who makes everything. In the morning sow your seed, and at evening withhold not your hand, for you do not know which will prosper, this or that, or whether both alike will be good. Ah, it's too windy. Better not sow. Look at them storm clouds. Not a good time to harvest. Do you see? Wherever you are on the journey, procrastination is always an option. And yet the faster you do the hard things you want to avoid, the faster you'll receive the good things you actually want. Yes, there are risks and uncertainties along the way, but just as you don't know the way that the spirit comes to the bones in the womb of a woman with child, so you don't know the work of God who makes everything. God is on this journey with you, so stop procrastinating and start sowing. 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
2: Coping with strong-willed children is difficult, but some parents find that the hardest part is dealing with their own doubt. I'm Brett Ryan from Focus on the Family Australia. 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Unfortunately, too many parents have been told by so-called experts that managing children should be easy for those who do it right. If you're facing this kind of tension in your own life, then let me give you three assurances. 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Most strong-willed kids later become respectable, hard-working adults who can't believe some of the things they used to do. 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
1: As someone who likes to write, I really enjoy verbs or doing words. When verbs are used well, they create images that we wouldn't otherwise imagine. In the Bible, when the prophet Micah was writing to the Israelites in the Old Testament, he said that hard things were going to happen. The people would be exiled. But after that, God would send a Saviour born in the town of Bethlehem, and that Saviour, Jesus, would bring about forgiveness. He says their sins and our sins would be hurled into the depths of the sea. And isn't that a great verb? When we trust in Jesus, it's like our sins are hurled into the depths of the sea. They're not accidentally dropped into the sea in a distracted moment, but they're hurled. And to hurl means to throw something with great force or even violence. It's deliberate and intentional. And that's how much God wants to get rid of sin and evil in the world. That's why he sent the Lord Jesus. And we can be utterly thankful. This is Everyday Stories with Naomi Reid.

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1: News.
2: Good morning. This is Air News Canberra. I'm Steve Barker. Police have recovered a large sum of cash and ammunition in a raid on a unit in Canberra's inner north. More from Peter Jones.
3: Officers from ACT Policing's Task Force NVIDIA, which targets members of organised crime groups, as well as multiple Australian Federal Police, searched a unit in Braddon on Sunday morning. A police spokeswoman says they also seized Bandidos Outlaw motorcycle gang clothing and items associated with the sale and distribution of illicit drugs. She says there was no one in the unit when police arrived, and as such there were no arrests or charges laid. The Canberra Times says inquiries in relation to the residents of the unit are continuing.
2: The New South Wales government will establish a $1 million community fund to help Captain's Flat residents remediate lead-contaminated soil on private properties. The confirmation of lead in surface soils in 2021 due to a mine next to the town that closed in the 1960s prevents residents from building or altering their homes and growing vegetables in the ground. Monaro MP Steve Wan says the fund will be administered by the local council and a containment cell for contaminated materials will also be set up. Another sports ground has been hit by a shocking incident of vandalism, with grass ripped up and damage done to newly renovated facilities. The issue of e-bikes, electric motorbikes and e-scooters, as well as other vehicles being used to destroy showgrounds, has been impacting our community for several months. Across the ACT New South Wales border, the issue is the same, with the David Madu Oval in Jerrabomberra the latest target. On Friday afternoon, it's understood a large group of young people were doing burnouts around the oval, leaving extensive damage to the grass. The oval is used by the Monaro Panthers Football Club and was only recently given a facelift. NRMA roadside assistance contractors will be required to provide a code to customers to verify their identity after a viral video revealed safety concerns. Comedian Laura Johnson campaigned for change after her vehicle broke down outside Canberra. After calling the NRMA for help late at night, she says a man in an unmarked vehicle with a broken window arrived. When she asked him for identification, she says he behaved aggressively, swore at her, and then drove away. She has since met with NRMA Chief Executive Carolyn Dark, who pledged to make a change. A United Nations report shows global cocaine production has quadrupled over a decade and warns that supply may outstrip demand. The report reveals that a drop in crop eradication programs overseas has given criminal groups a free pass to rapidly expand their territory. Wastewater analysis shows Australian cocaine consumption has jumped with over 8,000 kilograms detected nationwide. And Canberra residents can now explore a fascinating frozen world thanks to a new exhibition at the National Museum. More from Sarah Patterson.
4: It's fair to say that most of us will probably never get the chance to travel to Antarctica, but it just so happens that Canberra's National Museum is now the custodian of one of the world's premier Antarctic collections. After 4 years of planning, the National Museum's Antarctica exhibition has finally opened this month, featuring 250 heritage pieces dating back centuries.
2: To air sport, the 19th straight sold-out Brave home game at the AIS Arena on Sunday was also the inaugural Teddy Bear Toss game. 1,187 soft toys were thrown onto the ice in extraordinary scenes during the 7-3 victory for the Canberra team. I'm Steve Barker. This is Air News ACT.
0: One Way Brekkie with Holbo and K-Man.
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2: In news headlines, I'm Lee Harrison. Making news today, for the second time in 2 years, China's test fired a ballistic missile into the Pacific Ocean. The move has been condemned by the Australian government and opposition. A review's underway after the death of a four-year-old boy known to authorities on the New South Wales Central Coast. His mother has been charged with domestic violence murder. The Department of Communities and Justice has responded to previous reports about the family. Vets are reminding pet owners to be vigilant about the risk of bird flu, with at least 7 cases of the H5 strain confirmed in Australia. Domestic animals, including cats and dogs, can catch the virus. And data shows Australian suburbs with more owner-occupied homes recorded stronger long-term capital growth in the last 16 years. In air sport, Western Bulldogs recruit Connor Butterick could miss the remainder of the home and away season due to a serious ankle injury. The 25-year-old is said to be sidelined for about 6 to 8 weeks with a high-grade syndesmosis injury. And Queensland assistant coach Matt Ballan believes New South Wales have named a stronger side for tomorrow night's Origin decider. The Blues have rung 6 changes for Game 3. These stories and more today. This is Air News.
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0: Hi, it's Jamin, your 1 minute coach. So if pain is our most honest and loving voice, why do most people avoid listening to what their pain is telling them? The only logical answer to that question is that people feel like they can't afford to listen. They fear that their pain is going to tell them to do something impossible or super hard. For instance, you're suffering at work, but if you were to listen to your pain, it would tell you that this job is killing you and you need to find something else. The issue is you don't know what else you could possibly do. Or you're super stressed and run down, but if you were to stop and listen to your pain, it would tell you to get more sleep and take a holiday. The problem is you can't see how that's possible with the things required of you at the moment. Or your relationship with your kids are getting increasingly distant. If you were to actually listen to your pain, it would tell you that there are some urgent conversations to be had. The problem is you don't have any idea how to have them. Now, pain is a gift from God designed to protect you from future and worse pain. What's your pain telling you right now, and what are you going to do about it? For more information, go to oneminutecoach.com.au.
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0: Hey Canberra, PJ from One Way Home. 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
1: Good morning, I'm Lee Harrison. The Federal Defence Minister is describing China's launch of a nuclear-capable missile into the Pacific Ocean as concerning for regional peace. The launch of the missile, fitted with a dummy warhead, came just hours after Australia and Fiji signed a historic defence pact in Suva. The Chinese Navy insists the test upheld international law and didn't target any specific country. But Richard Miles says the action destabilises efforts to make the Pacific an ocean of peace.
2: See us very much increasing our own defence capability, but also working very closely with our neighbours and our partners immediately around our borders.
1: Prime Minister Anthony Albanese will meet his Solomon Islands counterpart in Honiara today. The leaders are expected to begin negotiations on a new security treaty aimed at curbing China's influence in the region. The visit follows a pledge by Solomon's PM Matthew Whale to reset relations with Australia in a pivot from his predecessor's heavy alignment with Beijing. A Liberal senator is criticising how defence spending is managed. Jess Collins used Senate estimates to question bureaucrats about how much and how long it would take for something such as changing a light bulb at a military site. She says she's since learned it costs about $500, and that's just one example.
3: Currently, we have about $14 billion being poured into maintenance. We've been looking at Victoria Barracks, Sydney. So, you know, they're selling off 67 bases. One of them is Victoria Barracks, Sydney. We've also got the other Victoria Barracks as well.
1: Data shows suburbs with more owner-occupied homes have stronger long-term capital growth than those with more investor-owned properties. Cotality has analysed several areas over the past 16 years. Head of research Tim Lawless says the disparity is partly due to improvements owners make to their properties.
4: Owner-occupied homes, they tend to be held longer. There tends to be more levels of capital investment in the terms of renovation.
1: In other news, huge crowds have gathered in Tehran for the funeral procession of Iran's slain supreme leader. Ayatollah Ali Khamenei was killed on the first day of the war with the United States and Israel. An inquiry's concluded there's reasonable doubt about the guilt of some of the men jailed over an alleged terrorist plot in Sydney. Six men, known as the Croatian Six, were found guilty in 1981. The state's top court will now consider whether to quash convictions against half of the group. And the National Film and Sound Archive has opened nominations for the annual Sounds of Australia collection. Australians are being asked to share recordings that have shaped the nation's cultural, historical and social life. This is Air News. Essendon great Matthew Lloyd says the Bombers are at their lowest ebb on field that he's seen. The Bombers sit at the bottom of the ladder with just one win for the season. Lloyd says the issues at the hangar are deeper than the coach.
5: Needs a lot of appointments. So whoever the coach is would want to be bringing in development coaches. It might be the development assistant coaches. They've got to look at the administration. Yeah, the whole gamut of roles within a football club, which makes a good football club. So sort of a long way off in every department.
1: To rugby league now, and Queensland assistant coach Matt Ballon believes New South Wales have named a stronger side for tomorrow night's series decider. The Blues have rung six changes for Game 3. Ballon says they're expecting a tough battle.
6: I think Hamole Olakau'atu coming back into the side is a good pick. Obviously, Bostock is on debut. Bradman Best, you know, Crichton in the centres. There's a few selections that, are different than what has been tossed up in the first couple of games. So I think they've picked a strong team.
1: And Alex Diminor's Wimbledon campaign has come to an end. Knocked out in the fourth round by Italian Flavio Caboli in straight sets. Australian Independent Radio News.
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8: You know, when you see someone being treated unfairly, and this can happen anywhere, it could be at work, at school, even within your family, there is that internal thought process of, well, do I stay silent or do I speak up? Well, in the Bible, in Micah chapter 6 and verse 8, it tells us that God has told us what's right and what he demands. See that justice is done, let mercy be your first concern, and humbly obey God. It's a reminder that God values simple, everyday faithfulness to act justly, to show mercy to others, and to walk humbly with him.
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8: Alrighty, my friends. Hello, happy Tuesday. Welcome to The Daily. You got Cam here. Plenty of news about Jeremy Camp has recently teamed up with Dude Perfect. We'll tell you how those two worlds collided. Crowder has dropped a new song to coincide with America's 4th of July celebrations a couple days ago. And Remedy Drive have just dropped a brand new EP. I will tell you all about these stories at the news desk. We've got another look at your artist of the week, Ben Fuller, who explains a song called Turn that he put out last year. But next, as a parent, if you could whittle it down to a list of five things, which may be difficult, what are some things that you would just want your children to know and to be capable of achieving before they left your care and ventured out into the world on their own? Well, it's an interesting thought, isn't it? One that our parenting expert Sharon Witt has put some time piecing together this checklist of the five things you want your kids to know how to do properly before they leave home. It's coming up next at The Daily. One.

0: Are you tuned into The Daily? Always great to have you a part of the show. My next guest has wandered in actually with a couple of special guests. She is an author, she's a teacher, a parenting expert and proud grandparent. Sharon Witt, welcome back to The Daily, my friend.
1: Hello, Cam. Great to be here. And yes, I brought some show and tell in. They're very quiet.
0: We've got a live audience in the
1: live
0: room.
1: Is this the first time we've done a live audience?
0: I think so, yeah.
1: We've got 10 or 11, give or take, I haven't counted them, of my Year 11 VM students who
0: Brilliant.
1: Are actually listening to us, watching us right now record.
0: That is good. So the other day, as you were in here and we were talking through our segment, just off the cuff, we started talking about this idea and our eyes lit up a little bit as going, we need to explore this at a later date. So today is that later date because we're talking about preparing your kids, especially as they work through any stage of childhood, through early age, through teen, adolescence, and into young adulthood, to almost prepare them for the things that they need for when they're on their own. Can you whittle it down to five?
1: Well, look, there's basic things like how to use a washing machine, how to use the microwave, which they should know how to do, how to mow your own lawn, those things. But let's just, if I'm going to pick five, first one would be about money, how to manage money so it doesn't manage you. So I think financial literacy is essential, but it's often overlooked. Just things like doing a weekly budget and understanding bills, ha, ha, ha, and the difference between a want and a need. So I remember my son's been out of home for about 2.5 years now, and I remember him ringing me going, Mum, how much is your electricity bill? Because I think his had come in and he was like, oh my gosh, I've got to pay these.
0: Yeah.
1: So it's actually learning budgeting and, you know, having a savings account and just knowing what, you know, when you actually have to save for something to be able to save for it and not just go out and put everything on credit. That's one thing that I taught my young people is don't just use a credit card. And I was actually taught this by my parents when I was a teenager. Only use finance for a house or a car. Everything else, pay cash.
0: Yeah.
1: And I've pretty much stuck to that. The second thing, how to cope when things don't go to plan because things will always go awry. Life's not always going to be smooth. And for example, if they don't get the job or the grade that they wanted or the opportunity they hoped for, helping them understand resilience and how to regroup is a really good thing that we should be modelling all the time and helping them with before they actually head out into their own home. How to communicate clearly and respectfully. We want our young adults to be able to be respectful to people. Good communication underpins healthy relationships, work, and everyday life. So knowing when to ask for help, how to resolve disagreements, or send a professional email, those things are really important. We want them to be able to do that. How to take responsibility for themselves, it's a big one.
0: Yeah.
1: I was talking to someone recently about their young person got a fine in the mail for, you know, for speeding or whatever. And, you know, as parents, we can't just pick up the slack. There's going to be a time when they actually have to take responsibility for, you know, their rego, their insurance and all those sorts of things. And finally, it's okay to not have everything all figured out. We want our young people to know there's going to be things that come your way. There's going to be, you know, tricky things that you have to work out. And it's not always going to have to be worked out straight away. If you don't know what you're going to do when you grow up, I still don't know properly, Cam, and
0: yeah.
1: I'm 50 what? Let's just say I'm 20. You know, you don't have to have it all figured out. But it's good for us to reinforce to our young people that we're always going to be there, we're always going to have their back, but also they need to take on that responsibility. And our job is to help them be able to fly.
0: Yeah.
1: Help give them wings.
0: That's it. All right, so if someone's coming partway through, let's quickly recap just the headlines, the five important things that you want your kids to know how to do or to be able to manage.
1: Yeah, well, money's a big thing.
0: Yeah.
1: So how to manage money, how to cope when things don't go to plan, how to communicate clearly and respectfully, how to take responsibility for themselves, and finally, it's okay not to have everything all figured out because none of us do, really.
0: Exactly. Shaz, always good to have you here, The Daily's parenting expert. And thank you to our special guests for being
1: yes.
0: in the room as well. Hope you've enjoyed it. We'll talk to you next week on The Daily. Sharon.
1: Thanks, Cam.
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0: Are you tuned into the daily still to come? I'll tell you about the new EP from Remedy Drive. Covered this off at the news desk, but there is so much sport happening at the moment. We don't often talk about sport on the show, but I am a massive sports nut. We've got the Tour de France, we've got the FIFA World Cup, we've got Wimbledon. In fact, something happened on this day in Wimbledon all the way back in 1985. It's a record that still stands to this day. We're going to see if the Daily Randomizer can link in a song with this historic moment. Don't go anywhere. That's next at the Daily.
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0: Next on The Daily, I'll tell you about the brand new EP from Remedy Drive. It marks a historic new chapter for the band. We'll cover this off at the news desk after...
1: Like right now, I'm going to mix things up a little bit.
0: We log in to the Daily Randomizer. It's our computer here in the studio. Based off the search info we're about to type into it, it is going to select the next song for us to listen to. On the 7th of July, back in 1985, Boris Becker became the youngest person to win Wimbledon. He was only 17.
2: Well, and how appropriate. He wins the title, again with the weapon that has stood him in such wonderful stead throughout this championship. And that Thunderbolt service. And what a tremendous performance. This boy of 17 who came here on his second Wimbledon, and here is a player who learned his tennis on clay and so quickly has pulled the championship off on grass.
0: It's a record that he still holds to this day, being the youngest to win Wimbledon. And Wimbledon this week is getting into the pointy end of the competition. All right, let's see what we can do with it. We've got a song. I don't know if the song's about tennis. The song's about, I don't know. That's why the randomizer does it, not me. Here we go. What song can we do with it? Yes, that'll do. Young by Nathan Tasker.
3: When we were young.
0: When we were young.
3: The dream was too big to chase.
0: Oh, I love it. Today, in 1985, the 7th of July, Boris Becker became the youngest person to win Wimbledon at the age of 17. And so, the randomizer has chosen Nathan Tasker, Aussie singer-songwriter, and Young.

0: One Way. One Way.
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0: 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It's Cam here. Let's get you over to the news desk for a little wrap on what you need to know.
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0: Remedy Drive are back with some new music. They've just released a brand new three-song acoustic EP. It's titled Daylight United, The Studio Sessions. The EP is the first installment of newly recorded acoustic versions of songs that have been inspired by the last 12 years of work as the band has combated human trafficking. Here's one of the songs called Warlike.

0: The band went on to say, these new recordings celebrate what we've all accomplished together over the past decade while marking a new chapter in our collective impact. They honour the people who have made this work possible and inaugurate the next season of our anti-trafficking efforts through Daylight United, Remedy Drive's own counter-human trafficking organisation. They say, thanks for listening. We hope you enjoy these new versions.
1: One way.
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0: And still to come on the daily news from Jeremy Camp. He's just teamed up with the crew from Dude Perfect. We'll give you the news, tell you what's happened. Also, we got another look at your artist of the week, Ben Fuller. 'Cause your love will chase me down till I can. He is on the cover of this month's edition of CCM Magazine. He just recently dropped a brand new live album. Going to hear him talking about this song called Turn that came out last year. And if you've ever felt a little bit of sadness around making the right decision, well, it's exactly what our Daily Thought is going to be talking about. So don't go anywhere. That's all coming up next hour on the Daily.
1: Canberra's 91.9, 91.9, One Way FM.